Clarence Carter, Slip Away, from 1968, recorded at the legendary Fame Studios in Muscle Shoals, Alabama, with Rick Hall producing. And this is actually one of Dwayne Allman's first gigs as a session musician. Let's stay in Muscle Shoals for two more classics. Oops, hold on.

0: When a Man Loves a Woman by Percy Sledge, 1966. Also recorded at Fame Studios in Muscle Shoals, it became a huge hit. I love the line in one of the Aretha Franklin biopics when she and her husband slash manager Ted White show up at Fame. They see all the white players and Ted White, he's shocked. He initially refuses to go in and enter, and he's told, yeah, that's what Percy Sledge said, so they went in and recorded some great songs there, too. Hey Jude by Wilson Pickett was recorded at Fame in 1969, produced by Rick Hall and Tom Dowd. And that's Dwayne Allman you hear on the guitar. And this is where Wilson Pickett gave Dwayne the name Sky Dog, because Dwayne was apparently always tripping there. All right. We'll be back in a minute.
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0: 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Okay, I meant to say before we got into that, for more Southern Soul music, listen to Tom Ashcroft's Dark End of the Street here on Co-op on Tuesdays at 11 a.m. I saw Jason Isbell, who's also from the Muscle Shoals area, at the Long Center a few weeks ago. A solo acoustic. It was really fine. Now, it was Memorial Day weekend. He didn't mention that, but you could tell he was thinking about it as he started his set with these two songs, all about soldiers returning from the war one way or another.

0: Tour of Duty and Dress Blues, the two songs that Jason Isbell started his show off at the Long Center on Memorial Day weekend. And there's your taste of Jason for today. So when I was 17, a long-haired kid from New York, I had to go down south and see all where this great music was coming from in 1972. So I went to Nashville, I went to New Orleans, I went to Memphis, Macon, and Muscle Shoals. But I was such a scared, kind of shy guy. I walked into the Fame Studios. I saw all the gold records on the wall. A very nice receptionist asked me if she could help me, and I just froze up and said, no, thanks, I'm good, and walked out instead of like maybe getting a chance to chat or whatever. Anyway, that was me when I was 17 years old. Oh, so I'm wearing my Macon, Memphis, and Muscle Shoals shirt in honor of all those great cities. All right, be back in a minute.
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0: You're listening to Dave Jaffe. That's right, a real DJ. So Cover Me is a thing I do when I'm on the radio. It's where I play a great song by a great songwriter and then a great cover. And I ask you to call me at 512-472-5667 and let me know which one you prefer. Today's Cover Me was suggested by my son Gary. The song, which was my song to my wife Leslie, was written by one of America's foremost rockers and a cover by one of our best voices. So give me a call.

I Will Walk It For You Anytime. Tougher Than the Rest, written by Bruce Springsteen from the Tunnel of Love album in 1987 and covered by Emmylou Harris in 1990. So my son Gary says that the Emmylou's response was the woman coming back to the guy and saying, "Yes, I can handle whatever you have." And by the way, there's an excellent video of Bruce's version, actually a live version, maybe better than the one I just played, featuring Bruce and his backup singer, Patty Scalfia, making eyes at each other. It was kind of scandalous because he was still married to Julianne Phillips. Well, that marriage ended, and he and Patty are still together. So give me a call, 512-472-5667, and let me know which one you prefer. Okay, enough of this old stuff. Let's get back to some new Texas country music. If you've been following me, you know I love the Texas country supergroup called the Panhandlers. Here's new music from all four of them, starting with Josh Abbott and William Clark Green.

0: All right, new songs from Josh Abbott Band Selfish and William Clark Green, Watterson Hall, Me and You. I love that, the idea of Cartier and cowboy boots. Love that image. Okay, we've got one more piece of station business, and then we'll be back with more music.
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0: 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This is where you can find our schedule, which has changed, by the way, June 1st being the beginning of our new year. A lot of new shows, some shows have moved around. Please check out our schedule, and then you can find out what's happening throughout co-op and throughout the community. And there's also archives. You can catch the last two shows of all of our shows. So that's really good. Okay, so we're back to the Panhandlers, and let's have a new songs from the other two members, John Bauman and Cleto Cordero with Flatline Cavalry. So here's John Bauman's What She Used to Love About Me.

That was Real Slow by Flatland Cavalry featuring Cleto Cordero. And we started that set with What She Used to Love About Me from John Bauman, all new songs. All right, we're going to switch over to Oklahoma for a minute for Caitlin Butt's new one. But she married Cleto, so she's okay.

from last year, and we started that set with a new Caitlin Butts, Never Really Mine, from this year, and Warning You Whiskey from Britt Taylor, also came out this year.

When you hear Buck, it's time to go. Thanks, everyone, for listening. I hope you enjoyed listening to these songs as much as I enjoyed playing them. I'll be behind the mic for Folkville next week, and then back to Nathan Moore the week after that. Next up tonight is The Golden Road with DJ Nimbus, one of our great new programs that just started in the last couple of weeks. Good night, y'all, and go Spurs.

Welcome to the Golden Road on co-op.org. This is your host, DJ Nimbus. And before I tell you what I just played, what we're doing today is taking a little trip down some American shoegaze music. And shoegaze was primarily a British thing back in the 90s, but there were a few bands in the United States and elsewhere in the world that kind of took that idea of the dreamy guitars, the layered kind of noisy effects, and kind of put them to good use. And one of those was the last band we heard called The Autumns. That was The Garden Ends off of their 1997 album, The Angel Pool. And what we're going to listen to next is a little bit on the weird side of things, I think. But I wanted to play it next because it's got the same singer as The Autumns. And it's also a pretty good distillation of what shoegaze is, with lots of dreamy soundscapes and some pretty noisy guitars. But before I get into that, I would like to thank Dave Jaffe for another great episode of Folkville. That was great. And I think we will get right into the music now, because this next one's kind of long. This is from Denton, Texas band Pyramids, featuring or kind of collaborating with a Canadian duo based out of Berlin, Germany, called Nadia. The song is called Into the Silent Waves, and I hope you enjoy it.

Extensive U.S. public health data confirms that LGBTQ individuals experience significantly higher rates of suicide-related behaviors, substance abuse, and poorer quality of life outcomes compared to their heterosexual counterparts. Because there is no such thing as a lesser human being, no group of people should be victimized by discrimination and the psychic pain it creates. This year, Co-op Radio honors the Stonewall Riots, which began on June 28, 1969, by urging everyone to embrace and affirm compassionate respect for all, regardless of their sexual orientation.

Texas boys, busy minding their own business, when the angel of the Lord appeared unto them, saying, when the Winston Churchills start firing their Winston rifles into the sky from a Lone Star state, drinking the Lone Star beer and smoking their Winston cigarettes, know the time is drawing nigh when the sun shall be lifted on high. We told them that didn't sound very Sunday go to meeting. What do you expect, they said, when God calls from the crippled, deaf, and blind to lead the children of Israel into the promised land? Children of Israel, we asked. Don't your boys know nothing? The USA is the center of Jerusalem. We hear the train coming.

Christians to heed. Breathe, Lord, on our desperate attempts now.

justice will unfold. Just as was told, justice will unfold. Just as was told, justice will unfold. Just as was told, justice will unfold. Just as was told, justice will unfold. Just as was told, justice will unfold. Just as was told, justice will unfold. Just as was told, justice will unfold. The truth be told, it will unfold.

Wow. I really love that song. It's how do I say this? It's a lot, but it's really good, and the way it ends on that wall of noise is just exceptional. Some great guitar tones in that song. That was Just As Was Told by the band Lift to Experience, who were out of Denton, Texas. That album came out in 2001 and was the only album they ever released before they broke up. But they kind of had a mix between country and shoegaze, which is a very odd pairing. But in their hands, it kind of worked, as you could probably tell from that last song. And before that was another one from Denton, Pyramids with Nadja, or Nadia, sorry, with Into the Silent Waves. And that song is probably more dark ambient, but it definitely has a lot of the guitar tones that would be shoegaze adjacent anyway. So I thought it deserved to be there. And we'll be skipping from Denton now, but we're going to move to Austin and stay with Texas for a little bit. This next song is from one of my favorite local bands called Ringo Death Star. It's called I Don't Want to Lose This, and I hope you enjoy.

0: Okay, excuse me. That was the last of our Texas grouping of music for the evening. That was Eep out of El Paso with their song Hogar, which I believe is home in Spanish. and before that was Bye Bye Butterfly by Nuclear Daisies, another Austin band who puts on a really good live show if you ever get to see them. Next, I'm going to jump into a couple of messages from our co-op friends and family. 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I'm your host, DJ Nimbus. I hope I said that earlier. If I didn't, hello. We're going to listen to some messages from our friends and neighbors and then go on to... the band Helen Stellar. So stay tuned.
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All right, that was Wake Me When It's Over by Longwave. I don't know that they're actually a shoegaze band. They sound like it to me. I always see them listed as an indie rock band. But they're, if anything, they're adjacent. That was Wake Me When It's Over off their 2003 album, The Strangest Things. And before that, we had Great Mass of Color by Deaf Heaven, who are a San Francisco black gaze band. But as you could probably hear from that song, there's almost no black metal in that, except a little bit of screaming at the end. That particular album, Infinite Granite, which came out in 2021, is a little controversial because they went pretty much straight shoegaze and ditched the whole black metal thing. So a lot of fans don't particularly care for that album. I particularly love it, actually. But, you know, your mileage may vary. And then we started with From Here On by Helen Steller off their 2010 album, If the Stars Could Speak, They Would Have Your Voice. And I've got a little bit of time left. You've been listening to The Golden Road on co-op.org and KVRX HD3 Austin. I've been your host, DJ Nimbus. And I think I've got about enough time for one more song. So I'm going to put you on to a band called Dive, spelled D-I-I-V, with their song Big Joke. And I hope you have a good night and be safe out there.

Two parades meet on the street. One went to walls and wars. One went to love and peace. I took the road less travelled, and I'm still here to speak. Two parades pass by my street, one a military culture with instruments of doom and defeat, the other exultant with this happiness of which I speak. I took the smiling path and feel blessed by who we are and what we feel and see. Two marchers strode up my Austin streets, one in uniform, silent and obedient, the other a raggle-taggle band of colour-filled gypsies, rainbow-curved and deliciously sweet. I took the curving path and avoided all the IEDs. Two paths present themselves for our attention. One is death, which I almost forgot to mention. The other is life, beaming like this community radio station. Community, of course, volunteer, small, precious, and autonomous. You are that path. I am grateful to walk with you in peace and harmony and civilian culture too.

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1: Let's do something here. 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My baby is Texas made. 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Didn't take long for her to figure out a Texas man is what it's about. They got together, so I guess you could say I am Texas made. Yeah, Texas made, that's what I am. Living my life in the promised land. I grew up in the East Texas Pines. Now I make my living on hill country time. It don't matter where you go. You sure to find people that you want to know. Look us up on a Saturday night in a Texas dance hall. It's quite a sight. The music you hear is sure to amaze. We call it Texas made.

0: Some folks say it's a state of mind. Around here, it's a way of life. We got guns, barbecue, and some ice cold beer. A howdy and y'all friendly atmosphere. That's life in a Lone Star State. We call it Texas made. Yeah, Texas made, that's what I am. Red River to the Rio Grande. I grew up in the East Texas Pines. Now I make my living on hill country time. It don't matter where you go, you sure to find people that you want to know. Look us up on a Saturday night in a Texas dance hall, it's quite a sight. The music you hear is gonna be sure to amaze. We call it Texas made. That's right, it's Texas made. We are Texas made. This here is Texas made.
1: This one I wrote when I was broke down dead in the water on Interstate 10. Load of frozen fish fillets that were learning how to swim again. I figured I was clean out of luck, stuck without a prayer, when a sudden gust of wind blew out my highway flare. So I jumped down out of my truck just to take a look around. Danged if my truck wasn't jacked up off of the ground. Well, I was shaking like a leaf and about to climb out of my skin, when a sudden gust of wind, when a voice out of nowhere said, "Let me get you going again." He said, "Son, it's a one-way run.

was the touch of a ghostly light. And in 5 minutes flat, he had me up and running right. 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

And I'm here to tell you that it ain't all gravel and gloom. 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And I'm here to help you on your run from the wood to the tomb. Let me help you on from the

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0: Two parades meet on the street. 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One went to love and peace. I took the road less traveled, and I'm still here to speak. Two parades pass by my street, one a military culture with instruments of doom and defeat, the other exultant with this happiness of which I speak. I took the smiling path and feel blessed by who we are and what we feel and see. Two marchers strode up my Austin streets, one in uniform, silent and obedient, the other a raggle-taggle band of colour-filled gypsies, rainbow-curved and deliciously sweet. I took the curving path and avoided all the IEDs. Two paths present themselves for our attention. One is death, which I almost forgot to mention. The other is life, beaming like this community radio station. Community, of course, volunteer, small, precious, and autonomous. You are that path. I am grateful to walk with you in peace and harmony and civilian culture, too.
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I'm a husband, a lover, partner, and friend. I'm trusted and true to the end. I'm fond of the years and the days that we've had, and the silvery life that we've led.

I've lived in two houses, haunted house, a haunted house, like a scary movie without end. You can't watch pornography without being affected. My golden heart was mysteriously neglected. I

The opinions expressed in the song are not necessarily those of Squab Nocle or its subsidiaries. Progenitor Box is not available anywhere off or void in Wisconsin. Any resemblance to actual drugs, living or dead, is purely coincidental. Any unauthorized use of your own judgment in the application of Progenitor Box is strictly prohibited. Progenitor Box may not be reproduced without the express written consent of Major League Baseball. Progenitor Box may cause drowsiness or restlessness in lab animals. 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If death occurs, discontinue use of Progenitor Box immediately. 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Batteries not included. For the drugs I need.

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0: You can even make adjectives out of the other parts of speech.

voices, information on the wall, the cross and the apparition. 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

0: 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I can't call myself the king of London or Spain, but I'm the king of dollar bills, 'cause I got paid today. I got paid, whoa, paid today.
1: It's a proposal song. I proposed to Carrie at South by Southwest this year, and it seems like a nice way to start.
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0: Well, so we're really excited that you're going to perform a little something for us.
1: The pressure's
0: on. 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
1: At this point, I have no idea what I'm going to do. So I'm just going to sing.

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1: Friendliest people and the prettiest women you've ever seen. 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And I was broke, I was lonely, I was cold, I was homesick. 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So I'm going to do a portion of it here while we have a little bit of time here on KOOP.
0: How much time do we have? All right, we can do it.
1: When you're down on your luck, and you ain't got a buck, in London, you're a goner.

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1: Thank you, everyone, for listening. Gary P. Nunn, thank you for being here. And Bob Livingston.
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0: See you tonight, Saxon Pub. Ah. You won't believe who's going to be there.

Well, I got my first tattoo on the very same day I first heard Mama try it. Before too long, well, me and my songs outgrew that double wide. So I called the boys, I said, grab your toys, we need drums and a pedal steel. Slapped our brand on the side of the van, we're the hounds of the Bakersfield. I got a bucket of hits, wrote them myself, all about love and danger. Well, I don't want to brag, but look out, hag, here come another stranger. We played the hippie shows and the rodeos up and down the old honky-tonk trail. We made it a point to hit every joint from Fresno to Oildale. We're not sniffing around, headed straight uptown for a big dog record deal. Digging up bones like a Sherlock Holmes, we're the hounds of the Bakersfield. I got a bucket of hits, I wrote them myself, all about love and danger. You know, I don't want to brag, but look out.

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This is the Fadodo program. I'm Tom Ashburn, and I'm in for Tom Mankey today. And for the next 2 hours, I'll be taking you all east of the Sabine River along I-10 and some side trips along the way, as always. With that said, let's just kick it off here. Let's go to the, we're going to stay in the Cajun Dance Hall. You just heard High Performance, by the way. That was live from Bro Bridge, a tune called Aces Rock. And as I said, we're going to stay in the Cajun Dance Halls here, this La Poussière Dance Hall, to be specific, and the Four Horses. Here's That's What Makes the Cajuns Dance.

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Tom Ashburn in for the ever-globe-trotting Tom Mankey today. And let me see, that was the Night Rocker, Roy Carrier, with You Got Me Dancing. We had Bobby J. before that, Swamp Pop classic, Red Sails and the Sunset. That one goes back to 1962. We had John Leger and the Debris Cajun Band with the Lacassine Special. And we kicked everything off with the Four Horses, and That's What Makes the Cajuns Dance. All right, and as many of you may know, you can hear me Tuesdays at from 11 to noon on the dark end of the street for some Southern soul music. But I like to come over here from time to time and play some of this stuff for you. Okay, up next we have a great duo, Tommy McLean and Clint West, and Try to Find Another Man.

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This is Fado Doe, Tom Ashburn, in for Tom Mankey today. Okay, we started that set, man, way back when, with Try to Find Another Man, Tommy McLean and Clint West. We had the Blue Runners with So Long Ago. Steve Riley and the Mamou Playboys and Enterre-moi pas, Don't Bury Me. And the godfather of swamp pop, Mr. Warren Storm, and Lord, I Need Somebody Bad Tonight. All right, well, I can't very well do this show without playing my personal favorite swamp popper, who is Rockin' Dave Allen. And if you are fortunate enough to go to the Swamp Pop Museum in Villeplatte, Dave Allen and Glenn Wells, to my knowledge, are really the only two guys over there who aren't from Louisiana. Rockin' Dave Allen is from Houston, and Glenn Wells is from Port Arthur. And I'm going to play both of them in this next set. And we'll just kick it off. Go back to 1960. Rockin' Dave Allen and his Thunderbirds, featuring the great Kenny Lund on piano. Walking Slowly.

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Co-op's got you covered. 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

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You're tuned to Fado Doe with Tom Ashburn today in for Tom Mankey. That was Nathan and the Zydeco Cha-Chas off of their New Road CD from, I think that came out in 2013. Looking for what you're looking for. Before that, the aforementioned Glenn Wells and the Blends out of Port Arthur, Texas with Write Me a Letter. We had Yvette Landry and the Jukes from 2018, their CD Louisiana Lovin' with Daddy Daddy. And kicked it off with Rockin' Dave Allen and his Thunderbirds from 1960 with Walkin' Slowly. All right, well, I got a request for today's show from a good buddy down in South Austin, Dan. Wanted to hear some Snooks Eaglin. And there's a lot of Snooks Eaglin. He really got his career revved up in the 90s on the Blacktop label. But we're going to go back. We're going to go back to a Smithsonian CD. This was recorded in April of 1959. The CD is called New Orleans Street Singer, and it's Snooks doing one bourbon, one scotch, one beer. Dan, I hope this will fill the bill.

0: All right, it's coming right up on 10 o'clock here at 91.7 FM, KOOP, KOOP.org on the web. This is Fado Doe, Tom Ashburn, and for Tom Mankey today. You just heard Jeffrey Broussard and the Creole Cowboys with Je me réveille ce matin, or woke up this morning, Clifton Chenier tune. Before that, we had Vincent Francis Guzzo Jr., better known as Frankie Ford, and Whiskey Heaven, kicked it off by request for Dan with Snooks Eaglin, one bourbon, one scotch, one beer. All right, I'm going to play a station ID, and we're going to get right into the second hour with the ageless Bobby Rush, 92 years old, still touring, still tearing it up, the king of the Chitlin Circuit from Homer, Louisiana. It actually is Emmett Ellis Jr., but we'll get into that right after this.
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Tom Ashburn in for Tom Mankey on this Fay-Do-Do Wednesday morning. I'm here in the studio, joined by Bree. And let me see, let's get caught up. We kicked that set off with the ageless Bobby Chickenhead Rush and Down in Louisiana. Guitar Slim after that, Things I Used to Do. We had Al Reed with Sorry About That. And you just heard Aaron Neville with Strutting on Sunday. All right, we're going to keep it rolling along and see what kind of trouble we can get into. We got Professor Longhair queued up from the Crawfish Fiesta CD called Her Mind Is Gone.

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We are community radio for Austin and beyond. Tom Ashburn in for Tom Mankey today on Fa-Do-Do. Let's get caught up. We kicked that set off way back when with Professor Longhair and Her Mind Is Gone. We had Oliver Morgan, Who Shot the La-La? Tune was written by Eddie Bowe, who also played piano on that. That was from 1964. We had Frogman Henry with I'm in Love. And you just heard Rolling Stone, the funkiest dry cleaner ever, and Go On Fool. Okay, let's see what else we can keep going along here. Oh, once again, you can hear my show, The Dark End of the Street, Tuesdays from 11 to noon, and we play down-home Southern-style soul music. You know, we play soul and spread joy. So check that out if you can. Okay, coming up next, we've got, we're going to go to 1970, Carolyn Porter, and Put Your Mind Where Your Heart Is.

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All right, Tom Ashburn back with you. Got a little more than 17 minutes left in this edition of Fay Dodo before 5-1 Tunes takes over. Lori Darlin is in the house, warming up in the outer room there, getting ready to bring you that great show here on Community Radio 91.7 FM and web streaming everywhere at koop.org. Okay, let's get caught up. We started that set from 1970 with Carolyn Porter and Put Your Mind Where Your Heart Is, Earl King with All My Love, Lee Dorsey with the classic Ride Your Pony, and you just heard Huey Piano Smith and Little Chickie Wah-Wah. All right, let's see if we can finish on a high note here. And Tom Mankey will be back next week, by the way. So fear not. And let's go with the Creole String Beans, tune called Be My Guest.

All right, and that's going to do it for this edition of Fa-Do-Do. Again, Tom should be back, the other Tom should be back next week. Real quick, you heard the Creole String Beans and Be My Guest, the Meters with Chicken Strut. You heard the Pinstripe Brass Band with I Ate Up the Apple Tree. And in the background, we have the To Be Continued Brass Band and their version of Hey Pocky Way. And that's going to take us home. Stay tuned for Lori Darlin and 5-1 Tunes. As always, keep it locked here at 91.7.

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1: Extensive U.S. public health data confirms that LGBTQ individuals experience significantly higher rates of suicide-related behaviors, substance abuse, and poorer quality of life outcomes compared to their heterosexual counterparts. Because there is no such thing as a lesser human being, no group of people should be victimized by discrimination and the psychic pain it creates. This year, Co-op Radio honors the Stonewall Riots, which began on June 28, 1969, by urging everyone to embrace and affirm compassionate respect for all, regardless of their sexual orientation.

KOOP HD1 HD3 Hornsby, and streaming everywhere at koop.org. Big thanks to Tom for a great episode of Fado Doe. Really enjoyed that meter song there. And yeah, it's 11 o'clock in the capital city, which means it's time for 5-1 Tunes, the show that features all local Austin artists every Wednesday from 11 to noon. My name is Lori Darlin. I'll be hosting this week. And if you're new here, what you can expect is a weekly roundup of amazing Austin artists who have shows around town. So if you hear a band that you like, we'll have the details on where you can catch them playing around town this week in the breaks. We're going to go ahead and jump in. We've got a lot of music to get to. And again, this is just a tiny, tiny slice of all the amazing music here in Austin every week. But we're going to get it started with Nick Parr and the Selfless Lovers. They'll be playing Blues on the Green tonight. And this is their song, Joanna, up first on 91.7 Co-op.

You're listening to 5-1 Tunes on 91.7 Co-op. We started off the show this morning with Nick Parr and the Selfless Lovers. That was their latest single, Joanna. And they're going to be playing Blues on the Green tonight with Brownout and Mama Duke, who we'll hear a little bit later on in the show. After that, you just heard Ruthie Foster. That was her newest single, Thank You, off her upcoming album, Just Say Yes, which is out August 28th. Ruthie Foster will be playing this Friday at the Paramount Theater. Right now, you're hearing Honey Made and their song Southern Fried Funk. They're going to be playing this Friday at Saxon Pub, as well as Juneteenth Rock the Block in downtown Pflugerville. We'll put it back on Honey Made, and then we'll take a quick break for some station announcements, and then right back with more music here on 5-1 Tunes.

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My name is Lori Darlin, and we started that last set off with the latest from Anna Lamare. That was Jonah, Find Yourself a Man. You can catch Anna Lamare Saturday at White Horse with Anna Lamare and Damn Sam, along with Corey Cross and Katrina Kane. After that, we had Lost Patterns. That was When the Nights Are Cold. You can catch Lost Patterns tonight at Hole in the Wall for Beth Chrisman's Wednesday Residency. This week, it'll feature Lost Patterns along with Juliet McConkie and Leo Rondo. After that, you just heard Tuscola. That was Cartoon Violence. And you can catch them this Friday at Sagebrush along with the Mellows and Dom Francis. All right, that's got us caught up, so we're going to keep it rolling. We've got Neon Lemon up next here on 5-1 Tunes, only on 91.7 Co-op.

0: You're listening to 5-1 Tunes on 91.7 Co-op. We just heard a new one from Neon Lemon. That was Sunflower Summer. They're going to be playing tomorrow at Far Out Lounge along with High Tatras and Ghost Rider. After that, we heard Cormay with ADHD. They're going to be playing Friday at Waterloo Records for an in-store performance and record signing. And with that, we're going to take a quick pause for a station announcement, and then we'll be right back with Haight Ashbourne Medical Clinic up next on 5-1 Tunes.
1: 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The show is an exploration of electronica and grooves that exists in this conversation between classic club music, music from video games, and so many other influences. It's a fun time, it's a unique live DJ mix every week, and it's called The Joystick Jukebox every Sunday at 4 p.m. with me, DJ Frog, right here on Co-op.
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action. Your lag stagnant, I'm tapped in. How you gonna say you connected without internet access? Lagging, I'm striking the masses. Cadence is lightning, I'm dapping the blackness. Fragrance make all the maidens run laps and flip backwards. They want my silver tongue cause I make fantasies happen. My life is more than you could never imagine. I'm really in the field, these fools is playing Madden. I'm actually active, all that saying didn't actually happen. Last night I was relaxing and just so happened to slay a dragon. Pull the sword out its belly and write my name in the ashes, then walk away in paladin fashion. It's born, the immortal everlasting. The immortal everlasting. 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
1: I'ma feel how I feel, cause it's real. 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I'ma feel how I feel, cause it's real. 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Soundscapes playing off the ceiling. It's all around, that's why we break bread chilling. I remember.

All right, y'all, we are almost out of time here on 5-1 Tunes. In that last set, we started off with Magna Carta. Actually, wait, we had one right before that. Let's see. Yeah, we actually started off with Haight-Ashbury Medical Clinic featuring Born, and that was their new song, Raid. They're going to be playing Psych Night tomorrow at Sahara Lounge, along with The Harms, Caravan Strange, and Co-op's own DJ Yance Man. Haight-Ashbury Medical Clinic will also have a show coming up at Chess Club on Saturday, June 20th, along with Ceramic and Of Grace. All right, after that, that's when we heard from Magna Carta. That was their new one, Nita's Kitchen, off their latest album, In and Out Your Mind. The album release show is going to be at Mohawk this Friday, along with Mike Melano, Lovey, and DJ Cortez. After that, we heard from Mama Duke. That was That's Just Me. Mama Duke's going to be playing tonight at Blues on the Green. That's going to be at Zilker Park, along with Brownout and Nick Parr and the Selfless Lovers. We also just heard from Chief Cleopatra. That was Belushi, and she's going to be playing Radio East on Friday for Mockjaw's single release. What you're hearing right now is Brownout. This is Laredo 77. They are headlining Blues on the Green tonight at Zilker Park, along with Mama Duke and Nick Parr and the Selfless Lovers. Up next to end the show, we're going to send you off with a new one from Golden Dawn Orchestra. It's their latest single called Lay Back. Golden Dawn is going to be playing Saturday at Radio East for Radio's 12th birthday party, along with Club Coma. All right, thanks for tuning in. I hope you've enjoyed all of the local music, and maybe we'll see you out somewhere this weekend. International Folk Bazaar with Kim Simpson is going to be coming up next. I've been Lori Darlin. The amazing Tim Hurtenberger will be hosting next week here on 5-1 Tunes, only on 91.7 Co-op.

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Thanks to Lori Darlin for 51 Tunes. Thank you. Always great. It's 12 o'clock and it's time for the International Folk Bazaar, your global roots program every Wednesday at noon. And it's Portugal Day today. Portugal and all things Portuguese are celebrated in the country of Portugal. And so I'm going to play a bunch of Portuguese music for you, some of my favorites, and there's going to be lots of that sort of that vague melancholy that you expect when you hear Portuguese music, that kind of fado situation, the saudade. But there's also going to be lots of cheerful, happy opportunities to dance, like with this song, the Danças Portuguesas, 1972, it's Carlos Paredes. Up next is the great Amália Rodrigues singing about Maria Lisboa. And after that, we will hear more wonderful Portuguese music here on Portugal Day. I'm Kim J. Simpson, very happy to be with you.

tempo é muito frio, o mar é muito grosso, o vento é muito rijo, as águas são cruzadas, as vagas levantadas. 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

All right, Kim J. Simpson here with you on the International Folk Bazaar celebrating Portugal Day with you. And this is not to be confused with Portuguese Independence Day, which happens in December. This is a celebration of Portugal, happens every June 10th, which coincides with the 1580 death of Luís de Camões. I think I'm saying that right. Portuguese is not a language that hisses with S's. It hisses with eshes. There's a lot of sh sound. Luís de Camões. Great, elegant and eloquent poet. And he's the Shakespeare of Portuguese, and often the language is referred to as the language of Camões within Portugal and outside of Portugal. Yeah. Anyway, big day of music and celebration and observance of Portuguese traditions and history and learning about the literature, etc. That last song was by the group Deolinda, and the song was called Mal por Mal, which sounds formidable. It sounds mal, but they always sound sprightly and pizzicato, this group. I like them. That came out in 2008. Before that, we heard from the singer-songwriter Fausto, who put out a record in 1982 called Por Este Rio Acima, which is an very interesting concept album, double album. The title refers to the trip on the river. It's based on the 16th century travel memoir by Fernão Mendes Pinto called Peregrinação, talking about all the very real problems of an ambitious 16th century maritime journey, and that song was no exception. That song sounded very cheerful, but it was about a shipwreck. So maybe that's a theme we're going to be hearing throughout some of these. A song will sound cheerful, perhaps, but is actually expressing heartbreak, or a song will sound sad. Well, usually it's going to be sad, too, lyrically, if it sounds sad in Portuguese music. There's the tradition of fado, which basically means a general emptiness, a melancholy, a sense of what the Portuguese called saudade, just the sea. The presence of the sea will roll throughout all of these songs. The first song we heard in the set was Amália Rodrigues, great singer from 1970, singing about Maria Lisboa, very much painting a mythical figure of a seaside woman, and the seagulls perch on her shoulder, and she is selling dreams of the sea, and she has seaweed in her hair. So anyway, yes, Kim J. Simpson here with you. I too have seaweed in my hair. Just kidding. It's actually Swiss chard. Let's hear some more music here from, this is a group called Rua das Pretas, and I recently read the memoir of Brian Coleman, a very brisk and fun memoir, which I'll talk about more a little bit later. Anyway, Benguela is the name of the song. Just came out this year, and this is kind of a collective, the Portuguese equivalent of the Buena Vista Social Club, but they are younger musicians, and they are carrying the spirit of that whole approach. Here we go.

Slavery formally ended in Texas on June 19, 1865, but only after federal troops arrived on Galveston Island to enforce the Emancipation Proclamation signed by President Lincoln almost 3 years earlier. Despite progress, profound inequities continue to exist well into the 21st century. For example, households headed by blacks with a college degree hold less wealth than white households headed by someone with a high school diploma or GED. Please join Co-op throughout June in celebration of Juneteenth to celebrate Black history, Black tradition, and Black pride, and discover together why June is not Black History Month.

All right, that's Julio Pereira. Playing the cavaquinho in front of those drums. Venho de coler maquelas. An instrumental piece about gathering maquela, that special substance with special powers, maquela. You can look it up, M-A-C-E-L-A. Before that, we heard from the group Madre Deus, long-running Portuguese group. I wrote down in my notes here that they're Polish. They're not Polish, they're Portuguese. It's Portugal Day. 1990 is when that song came out. And it's a song about being... Well, it's a song... It's not a song about being a thief. It's a song kind of complaining about time being a thief. And all of the thieving things it does. Yes. Time. You thief. Before that, we heard from Marisa, a contemporary fado singer in Portugal, singing E Mentira, and as you heard her say quite a few times, insisting it's a lie, it's a lie, it's a lie, E Mentira. It is Marisa singing E Mentira, and that's no lie. Before that, we heard from Sergio Godinho, a very well-loved singer-songwriter, singing about memory and loss and possibly memory loss. But there's also enduring love, and he's painting these dreamscapes of seeing his loved one in various scenarios that cross the borders of time and possibility, etc. We started the set out with Rua das Pretas, a recent Buena Vista Social Club style group based in Lisbon, doing a song called Benguela, which is a town, I believe, in Angola. And they are sort of led by Pierre Aderne. I say sort of because it's quite a collective. He was actually born in France to Brazilian parents. And he's based in Portugal, though. And that song featured Kiko Horta and Moacir Luz, along with Zulu and Ana Morgarida Prado. I mentioned that I recently read the Brisk memoir by Brian Coleman. I say brisk because I read it in 2 days. It's quite wonderful. It's very fun and fragmentary. And I wondered as I read that if he was being influenced by Fernando Pessoa, who was a very fragmentary, dreamlike poet. And we'll hear some of his lyrics here in just a little bit, actually. But I wondered if he was inspired by that. And it inspired me to include Rua das Pretas because Brian Coleman, as well as being a longtime music journalist, very skillful one, underappreciated perhaps, he is also a musician, perhaps underappreciated. And he sits in with Rua das Pretas with some regularity. So there you go. That's my point. Let's hear from the great José Afonso. They called him Zeca. He was chronicling situations in Portugal as long as he could sing and record music. And back in 1933, Antonio de Oliveira Salazar rested his haunches on Poland in a very fascistic way and finally was removed in 1974. But José Afonso talked about all kinds of situations regarding that with bravery. And even after the revolution of 1974, he was adding his commentary with regularity, and everybody listened to José Afonso. Here is a song from his Cantigas do Maio, maybe his very best album, but that's arguable with great musicians like that. And it's the opening song called Señor Arcanjo, which is the Senior Archangel. And it's full of all kinds of absurdity and veiled references, kind of making fun of the censorship that was going on. And so what you get is a song that has very strange meaning, because that's what happens when everything is censored. And so he's just willy-nilly telling the tale of something that sort of makes sense. Wonderful song. We'll hear another song by José Afonso after this, and it will be a song where José Afonso, or as they called him, Zeca, he is using the words of the great poet Fernando Pessoa, talking about a train on a descending hill. I
I am Kim Simpson. This is the International Folk Bazaar on Co-op Radio, 91.7 FM, KOOP.org.

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0: Tune in Fridays at 3 as we follow the footprints, look at the claw marks, examine bloodstains from the grave. 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
1: Sock it to us, Rock and Roll George. Bloodstains from the Grave. Every Friday. Fun show, definitely. The last song we heard was by Jose Afonso, who I talked quite a bit about before I played this set. Perhaps the best loved troubadour in Portugal, bar none, perhaps. He is known as Zeca to a lot of the Portuguese. And that's just kind of a nickname for Jose. But yeah, that last song was kind of a variety. He's very lyrical and poetic, but we heard an interesting variety in that last set because that last one was largely instrumental with a sung refrain with no specific words by Juanita Salome. When that album was recorded in 1985, Jose Afonso was dealing with ALS, so he had a lot of helpers to get this thing done. And that was a song that was given the tribute name Tarkovsky after the Soviet filmmaker with this so adept at presenting striking images on the screen and dreamlike landscapes. And the song followed suit, if you ask me. It was a suitable way to pay tribute to such an artist. Jose Afonso then did No Comboio Descendente. Let me try that again. No Comboio Descendente, which means that train's going downhill. It's a Fernando Pessoa poem that he's singing about a train on a descending path, and everybody's being cheerful and waving outside of the windows, but there's always that feeling it's going downhill. Does that mean it's getting, things are all going to be better, or are things going downhill? There's that feeling. You're not sure. Anyway, Fernando Pessoa was the master of the dreamlike fragment, and his Book of Disquiet is something you can dip into if you're curious about him. And he wrote under different names all throughout his work. Certain work he did reminded him of another persona, and so he would say, this is written by so-and-so and so-and-so. Very interesting, Fernando Pessoa. And we started the set out with Jose Afonso's classic, Señor Arcanjo, the first song on his very well-known and well-loved Cantigas do Maio album, Songs of May. And the song is quite absurd because it's a commentary on what happens with censorship. Let's hear a song kind of along those lines in a different sort of way by the group Cara de Espelho. This just came out. The name of this group translates to Mirror Face, and they are complaining about AI, and they call it AI. And the refrain of the song is Aki Nawa AI, Aki, it's very vowel heavy, Aki Nawa AI, AI. Here there is no AI. One of the first direct songs about AI, just very direct, that I've perhaps heard. Anyway, happy Portugal Day. Here on the International Folk Bazaar, I'm Kim J. Simpson.

I love that song by Lina, a great singer. That song came out a couple years ago, and it's a version of a poem by the Portuguese literary great Luís Vaz de Camões, the one for whom Portugal Day is celebrated. He died on June 10th, 1580, and so I don't know if it happened since then, but Portugal Day commemorates the day of his death, the great poet. And I hope you enjoyed the music on today's celebration of Portugal Day. The song we heard before that was Cara de Espelho. That's the name of the group singing a song about AI. And they're saying aqui não há AI, IE being AI. And on one hand, they are defending their own song and their own recording. There's no AI here. But I think they're also saying that there's actually no such thing as artificial intelligence. There is no such thing. There is no AI. So, yeah, like that one too, ever so much. I'm Kim J. Simpson. Thanks a lot for listening. Stick around for Offstage and On the Air with Lisa and her cast of thousands. Lisa, who at one point bought Port in Portugal, I understand. Let's hear something from Lura. She is from Cape Verde, where they speak Portuguese, but she, I think, was born and raised in Portugal. But she sings frequently in Cabo Verdeano, which is Cape Verdean Creole, and her album from 2006 is called My Godfather's Party. I wonder if there's a little wink to a Horace Silver, whose father was Cape Verdean. Anyway, this song is called Festa Dina. Yeah, Compadre. That's how she actually. The name of the song is My Godfather's Party. I don't want to misinform you too much here. Anyway, Kim J. Simpson with you. I'll see you next Wednesday here on KOOP HD1. HD3 Hornsby.

Hey everyone, I wanted to mention that there's an upcoming reggae show on Wednesday, June 10th at the Sahara Lounge, Ross Mundi and Marshall G and the Delta T's at 8 p.m. Just wanted to make sure you knew about that.

0: This is Offstage and On the Air, performance number 880. 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

0: talking about neon signs, smoke-filled rooms, billiard parlors and painted ladies, wanton women having children out of wedlock, rowdy men using filthy language, the devil himself dancing on your front porch, stealing your babies from their cribs at midnight, cows and sheep having amorous congress, children with a mark of their beast on their foreheads, all thanks to these two out-of-towners, Dr. Skinner and Miss Gimble. 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
1: It is Wednesday, June 10th, 2026. On the show today, we have City Theater Company and their show, A Raisin in the Sun. And then later on, we'll be talking to Dirty Gold Theater and their show, Insomnia Cafe. And of course, we're going to have lively discussions of the world of theater in Austin, New York, Baltimore, and Schmigadoon. We'll be right back.
0: Y'all know, my great-great-granddaddy founded Schmigadoon when he came upon this beautiful tract of land and said, they'll never find us here. But it pains me. Oh, it pains me to see our town slipping away right before our very eyes. I tried to alert the mayor, but his mind was elsewhere. In his pants! His poor wife is so ashamed she locked herself inside her house. And this time on purpose. I'm sorry, Florence. New leadership. That's what Schmigadoon needs. But who? Who has the moral wherewithal, the traditional how-to, the good old-fashioned all-American je ne sais quoi to stand up to these two outsiders?
2: Mildred Layton for mayor!
0: I couldn't.
3: Mildred Layton for mayor!
0: Well, I wouldn't!
4: Mildred Layton,
0: Mildred
4: for,
0: Layton for mayor! Okay, I'll do it. It's time to vote!
1: It's time to vote! La la la la la la. Trace Turner.
5: Lisa Shepps.
1: I'm so happy to have you back here on the show.
5: I'm so happy to be back every single time.
1: Listen, shout out to Nicole Shiro. She's not feeling very well today. She's got teeth problems right here in River City.
5: We got teeth.
1: We got teeth right here in River City. And they hurt, and I got to go to the dentist.
5: Right now.
1: So shout out to my lovely co-host, Nicole Shiro. I hope she's feeling better.
5: Feel better, Nicole.
1: Also, shout out to Kim J. Simpson. What a wonderful... show he did on Portugal. Did you know it was Portugal Day today?
5: I did not, but I'm glad to celebrate.
1: I've been to Portugal. Have you?
5: Not yet.
1: You know what I purchased when I was in Portugal?
5: Was it port?
1: It was. A very expensive bottle of port. Well, welcome back to the show. What's going on with you?
5: Not much. I am devising a show right now, and I'm helping produce the Zilker Summer Musical.
1: You are? What are you doing for a summer musical, Singing in the Rain?
5: Singing in the Rain, yeah. I'm just on the producing team. And
1: what does that mean? What are you doing?
5: All kinds of invisible work to make sure that everybody has what they need and that the show is running smoothly and rehearsing even smoother.
1: That's good. I hear... I don't know if I'm talking out of school or not, so maybe... Maybe I won't say anything because it might be somebody told me something about rain that that I'm not supposed to say publicly.
5: Well, I think people just have to wait until July to find out.
1: Right. Yeah, well, so that's good. Singing in the Rain is one of my favorite movies.
5: Me too. It is in my top 10 for sure.
1: I don't know if I, and forgive me, Zilker, for saying this, and anybody who feels differently. Not my favorite show.
5: Yeah, I'm excited to see it all really come together. I've never seen it live on stage before, but yeah, the movie is very near and
1: dear
5: to my
1: heart. Well, here's why. The play follows the movie like 100% all the way through. And those actors who played it in the movie are so iconic.
5: Mm-hmm.
1: And I talk a lot about people properly using the word iconic, but I am using them correctly right now.
5: It's Gene Kelly.
1: They are iconic.
5: Yeah.
1: And nobody else can do that. I'm sorry.
5: Yeah.
1: Nobody else can do that.
5: And it's such a stunning performance, especially from Debbie Reynolds. And she's 17 in the movie. It's her debut, and she just knocks it out of the park.
1: Amazing. All right. Let's introduce our guest today. And I'm going to introduce Olivia Jameson. Hi, Olivia.
6: Hi. Thank you for having me.
1: Wait, you know what I'm going to do? I'm going to turn on your microphone. Try that again.
6: Hello, and thank you for having me.
1: And Abigail, pronounce your last name for me. Abiger, and why isn't your microphone saying anything? Because I turned on the wrong microphone. Try it again.
7: Hi, thank you for having me.
1: You're welcome. there was something else. Oh, here's what I need to say. It's very important.
5: Please say it.
1: Because we're going to be talking about controversial things today.
5: Mm-hmm.
1: I need to say that the opinions expressed here on Offstage and on the Air, not necessarily those of co-ops, its board of directors, its underwriters, staff, or volunteers. It's just our crazy, crazy opinion. So that song that we played, did you I know you recognized it because you said what it was, or you said the show it was from.
5: Yes.
1: What is it from?
5: Schmigadoon.
1: Schmigadoon, which won the Best Tony Award. And they don't have a cast album yet.
5: Oh, they don't.
1: So that is from the TV series.
5: Yes.
1: You might have recognized that voice.
5: Mrs. Chenoweth.
1: Mrs. Chenoweth?
5: I don't know.
1: Mrs. Chenoweth. Who, by the way, in the Tony, so I've been a little, I don't know. I haven't thought that she's looked so good lately. She's been too thin for me.
5: Mm.
1: But she looked great on the Tonys.
5: Yeah. And sounded better.
1: Yeah. Olivia and Abigail, did y'all watch the Tonys?
6: We did. I did not.
1: You did not?
7: I didn't.
1: You didn't? Are y'all Tony? Do you like musicals?
6: Oh, yes.
7: I recently started getting into them. But
5: all right. Welcome
1: to
5: the fold.
1: Okay, well, good. Welcome to the fold. We're addicted. Well, but you don't. You just have to kind of like Broadway for the Tonys. Well, feel free to throw in your opinions as we're going to spend some time talking about the Tonys.
5: Yes.
1: So one of the things that we were concerned about was, and I don't know how you felt. I know how me and I know how me felt. I know how I felt, and I know how Nicole felt about Pink being the host.
5: The host. Yes.
1: We weren't crazy about the idea. Comma, well, how did you feel before the Tonys?
5: I thought she did a great job.
1: No. Did you hear what I said before the Tonys?
5: Before the Tonys, I was also skeptical and a little confused at the choice.
1: She did an amazing
5: job.
1: She
5: did a really wonderful job.
1: So I still don't know that it was the right choice, but she was good and I want to see her in a Broadway show.
5: Yeah, she was part of the Chicago tribute medley for 30 years of on Broadway. And
1: she sang the heck out of all that jazz.
5: Yeah, she could go into Velma Kelly tomorrow.
1: Yes, I totally agree. And she got the choreography. As soon as I saw her come out and she's doing the Bob Fosse, y'all can't see me doing this because of not.
5: It's very accurate.
1: Which I can't do. The Bob Fosse, the hands behind your back. Can you do that?
5: Yeah, I can do that.
1: Yeah. Oh, you can.
5: Well,
1: maybe I can do it.
5: Lisa's doing a perfect job, listeners.
1: Abigail and Olivia are looking at us like we're crazy. They've never been on the show before. They don't know what they're getting into. So, I thought she did a great job. I thought that...
5: She sounded great, too.
1: She did.
5: That Lady Marmalade intro opening number was fantastic.
1: Yeah, and
5: she
1: I
5: still got it.
1: I was like, okay. So I was right. So the leading Lady Marmalade number, I was still having my arms crossed and not happy about the choice. So I was ready to not like it. But I did. But so for those that didn't see it, they sang a takeoff on Lady Marmalade and talked about all the leading ladies that are nominated. Mm-hmm. And all of those leading ladies showed up and some others. And then when Megan Thee Stallion came, I went, there's no tie to Broadway there, but there is.
5: She was just in Moulin Rouge.
1: She's just in Moulin Rouge, and she did a great job, evidently. Yeah, so
5: I also want to shout out Pink's core strength, because at the beginning of the number, she, from dangling in her harness that she often dangles from, picked up Neil Patrick Harris with only her legs.
1: Only her legs.
5: And sang the Elphaba riff.
1: Yes.
5: Very
1: about,
5: impressive.
1: I think 10 feet off the ground. I mean, so that if she did not hold him, that would not feel good
5: that
1: when
5: would
1: he
5: be
1: fell.
5: End of NPH.
1: And I have to say that I love NPH.

0: See both acts?
1: I saw both acts.
0: Okay, me too.
1: In terms, some of the awards were surprising to me.
0: What was surprising? Give me one.
1: Best musical to Schmigadoon, I really didn't expect at all.
0: Well, what did you think was going to win? Lost Boys?
1: I was hoping Titanic would win. Yeah, they would never do it, but that's what I was hoping for. Some Celine Dion parody.
0: I mean, their number was great. I liked it.
1: Yes.
0: But I didn't think there was anything in that.
1: I was also very surprised by Best Revival of a Musical going to Ragtime. And I hear the production is incredible, but Cats Jellicle Ball really, I think, mastered the revival in that category. It made Cats make sense, and that is a hard thing to do.
0: True. And what's interesting, this does not happen very often at all, and you might understand this on a personal gut level.
1: Mm-hmm.
0: Rarely does the director... Usually it's the director and the best musical that wins together.
1: Right.
0: Usually if a director wins, then the musical is going to win. And that did not happen this time.
1: Yeah. So the directors of Cats Jellicle Ball did win the Tony.
0: Their speech was great. Ragtime won's best musical. Also, in one of the articles I read, they were talking about just the feeling of the two musicals and sort of being the time period we're in, and mm-hmm. Ragtime is very deep and hard. Do y'all know Ragtime, the musical?
2: Yes, I'm familiar with Ragtime.
0: Yeah. So it's very deep and heavy.
2: Right.
0: And Jellicle Ball is joyous.
1: Yeah, such a queer black joy explosion of a show.
0: Yep. It's hard to make me like Cats.
1: Yeah. I also thought during the Cats performance, it was such a beautiful moment of like actually getting to do a ball in Radio City Music Hall.
0: Yes, thank you.
1: Oh my gosh, that is so exciting.
0: Their number was great.
1: It was fantastic.
0: One of the numbers I despised, is despise the right word? I just, it didn't make me want to see the show at all, was The Lost Boys.
1: Yeah, I couldn't get into it.
0: Nothing about that I wanted to see.
1: I hear the show is like high, high, high production
0: and,
1: value.
0: And, two strangers carrying a cake across New York.
1: Yeah.
0: Not all that interested.
1: Yeah. It's cute. It looks cute. Very rom-com-y. Yeah.
0: And we're actually going to hear that number at the end of the show.
1: Oh, wonderful.
0: Because the cast album just came out.
1: Yes. Is that just a two-person musical? I can't tell. I assume there's got to be an ensemble because it's Broadway.
0: Well, not necessarily. The last 5 years.
1: Yeah, I guess.
0: Olivia and Abigail, what do you know about it? Nothing. I knew you didn't. And by the way, shaking your head on the radio doesn't work.
2: I was hoping you wouldn't call me out. That's why I was shaking my head. It's my favorite thing to do.
0: It is my favorite thing to do. People don't like me for that. But what else was I going to say about that? The director and the winning thing is an odd thing.
1: Yeah.
0: And we've both experienced that actually now.
1: Yes, we have actually.
0: Oh, no, local... I didn't experience it. Never mind.
1: On the local level.
0: Yeah, you did though.
1: Yes.
0: We'll not talk about what we're talking about, but I won't forgive them for that because...
1: We're winners
0: somebody,
1: in our hearts,
0: you
1: Lisa.
0: Were robbed. I'm going to just say that. The other thing that came up in one of the articles I read, I didn't think about it at the time. I was really looking forward to the Chorus Line tribute.
1: Uh-huh.
0: And the Chorus Line tribute was
1: Rachel Zegler.
0: Rachel Zegler, who I love, mm-hmm. singing What I Did for Love, and which is a weird choice to show Chorus Line, which is about the Chorus
1: dancing,
0: Line.
1: Yeah.
0: It's not about a single person. It's about the chorus.
1: Yeah, especially when... So I don't know if Chorus Line is coming back to Broadway. It seems like they want me to think that, but they did just do that big tribute like anniversary show
0: yes,
1: with some of the original casts
0: yes,
1: and a lot of other previous casts. So yeah, I don't know why more people weren't included in the number.
0: Well, I mean, they or choose a different number.
1: Yeah, or just do the opening.
0: Yeah, or do the opening. Da da da da da da da. Chorus Line. The other interesting thing that I did not think about until I read On Stage blog. So Death of a Salesman won
1: mm-hmm.
0: Best Play, as did the director, mm-hmm. Joe Mantello, who evidently I've worked with before, but I don't know what I did with him.
1: He's everywhere.
0: He is everywhere, and he's amazing. What was I going to say about that?

0: Nathan Lane,
1: perhaps? Oh, Nathan Lane did not win. But we've often talked about on the show, you know, Death of a Salesman has been revived like 5 times. Mm-hmm. And usually whoever plays Willy Loman gets the award.
0: Right.
1: Didn't get this time. But famously or infamously, one of the producers, the lead producer, is Scott Rudin. Do you remember the kerfuffle with Scott Rudin?
0: Yes, he would throw things at people.
1: He was abusive and
0: very
1: he was canceled from Broadway. And he's now coming back. This is the second show that he's been lead producer on. But when they won and everybody came up, guess who wasn't there?
0: Scott Rudin.
1: Guess who wasn't mentioned?
0: Scott Rudin.
1: Yeah, so it's interesting that they, it seemed like it was a choice.
0: Yes, and honestly, I didn't want to hear from Scott Rudin.
1: No,
0: that
1: me
0: night.
1: Neither.
0: It was better hearing from Nathan Lane.
1: I agree. I agree. Let's see. Well, we've almost hit anything else. Well, I do want to highlight on, you can see by going to offstageonair.com and clicking in the link, the there's several links, but one of the ones that we didn't do is Helen Shaw did a video update on her thoughts. Helen Shaw is the New York Times head theater critic, on her thoughts of the Tony Awards. And she and I agree like almost 100%.
0: Wow.
1: So if you want to know how I feel, go click on that link. That's it. The only other thing that I want to talk about was an interesting thing that Michael Arden, right director?
0: For Lost Boys?
1: One is lighting designer. He got lighting design credit.
0: Oh,
1: yeah,
0: interesting.
1: Which I found interesting. So I need to find out the actual... Oh, and that was in... I believe that was in the in Act One.
0: Mm-hmm.
1: Yeah, I think it's interesting that... And I wonder, you know, I wonder how much he did in lighting design, because when I direct shows, I don't know whether lighting designers like me or hate me, but I'm very active in the lighting and I make my wants and needs abundantly clear.
0: Well, from what I understand, Michael Arden founded a company that is more about pouring more money into the production value of a show to really like give it that oomph. So I know that he is like very heavily involved in the design world, and from maybe Happy Ending I could assume the same thing, because that show was very technologically dense and had a lot of cool stuff going on.
1: It did,
0: yeah,
1: but from what I understand,
0: same thing I feel with Lost Boys and maybe Happy Ending. I don't know how they're gonna tour that.
1: They're not.
0: They're gonna have to reimagine the whole thing.
1: Well, but then they toured The Outsiders, and that's pretty technically.
0: That's true. They just dropped The Rain.
1: Did they?
0: That's what I heard.
1: I thought they did it.
0: I don't remember. Couldn't tour with The Rain.
1: Maybe not. I mean, certainly not every house can deal with it. All right, you know, we've like really eaten up our time with the Tonys, but I thought it was overall, I'm happy with it.
0: Yeah.
1: How did you feel about how they showed the plays? They showed little mini documentaries about the play nominees.
0: I liked it. I was thinking today in the shower that I wish we got more.
1: It's my best thinking.
0: More show out of the plays. Like the musicals get such a good feature, and I would love.
1: Well, they
0: for
1: used
0: the plays.
1: To do it.
0: Yeah.
1: There was a few years where they did a little piece of the play. I liked this year. One of the articles, the best and worst. They pointed that as one of the worst things, but I thought it was good. I liked it. And the other thing I liked, and they did it in Act One, I think they did it in everything, but especially the design awards and the people that aren't readily recognizable, they show the picture.
0: Yes, I did like that.
1: And I loved how to see it put a face with. And wait, we can't go away without talking about Queen Jean.
0: Oh, yes. Oh, my gosh.
1: Do y'all know who Queen Jean is? Queen Jean was the costume designer on Liberation and
0: Cat's Jellicle Ball,
1: and she is a trans black woman, and she
0: is the first
1: trans black woman or trans...
0: I think she's the first trans woman or first trans person to win a Tony Award.
1: Yes, that we know of.
0: That we know of.
1: Yes, true.
0: Openly trans.
1: I think so. But pretty amazing. And she's just amazing.
0: Yes. Those costumes are gorgeous.
1: Yeah. All right. Let's figure out what we want to talk about here. Kennedy Center. Are y'all following the Kennedy Center? No. Do you know what we're talking about? You don't know what we're talking about.
2: I do not.
1: Our president, I won't spend a lot of time on this because most everybody knows, changed the name of the Kennedy Center to the Donald J. Trump Kennedy Center. Mm-hmm. And a judge made him, and he put his name up on the building. They've taken it down.
0: Yeah.
1: It's gone.
0: Mm-hmm.
1: Thank God. I love that.
0: Phew.
1: Well, I don't, still doesn't solve the problem. No. The board is still, he's still the chair of the board. He still filled the board with all of his people. Let's see. So that's the Kennedy Center. We talked about Fallen Angels, which is the show that has, what's her name and what's her name? Rose Byrne and who? Darn it. Hold on. I'm going to have to look it up here. I
0: can't recall. I love Rose Byrne.
1: Who doesn't
0: Very
1: love
0: funny
1: Rose
0: lady.
1: Byrne? Anyway, whoever. Wait. It almost came to me. Somebody will email me or text me. Kelly O'Hara.
0: Yes, of course.
1: So our listeners will know that they streamed the show last Friday night, I think.
0: Mm-hmm.
1: And I was very upset because I wouldn't be able to see it because I had a show at my theater.
0: Mm-hmm.
1: It's now streaming.
0: Oh, great.
1: On Broadway HD through June 19th.
0: Okay, perfect.
1: So I'm going to up my membership to Broadway HD and see it. They're supposed to be funny.
0: Yeah, I imagine.
1: Yep. All right. Last thing I'll talk about real quick. How do we feel? Have y'all seen Hadestown?
0: I have seen Hadestown.
1: Yay.
0: Have y'all?
2: I have not, but that's on my list.
1: You have not. You saw it 4 times?
3: No. Yeah. Sorry. Yes, I have. I first listened to the full playlist.
1: Yeah.
3: Before I was like, oh, let's go watch
0: it. Yeah.
1: Let me ask you to get right up on that microphone, please. So they made a pro shot of it,
0: mm-hmm,
1: with the original cast in the West End,
0: which is where I saw it originally before they transferred to New York.
1: Cool. But you didn't see it because it was the Broadway cast in the West End
0: yes,
1: doing this.
0: The principals were all the same, but the ensemble was different.
1: Correct. But they did a pro shot of it,
0: mm-hmm,
1: and it's coming out in July, I believe.
0: I'm very excited. I love that we're kind of getting back into a pro shot era from like Merrily We Roll Along to this Hadestown one. Like, I think, honestly, if you win the Tony Award for Best Play or Best Musical, you should just get a pro shot as part of that award.
1: I frankly think they should pro shot everyone.
0: Yes.
1: The problem is, and the reason why I think, I'm getting into the producer's head, the reason why they shot the West End is it's cheaper to do it there.
0: Yes,
1: it makes it, you know, in this country, it's very expensive to do those pro shots. But one of the things that's good about the Hamilton, I mean, I love Hamilton.
0: Mm-hmm.
1: What I'm mad about, Hamilton single-handedly changed the pricing structure of Broadway,
0: yes,
1: so that most people can't afford it anymore.
0: Mm-hmm.
1: That's kind of angers me. But when they released that pro shot and they realized that doesn't cannibalize ticket sales,
0: mm-hmm,
1: which is their biggest fear, if we make it available to anybody, then nobody will come see the Broadway show. Well, we've learned that that's not the case.
0: That's not true. Yeah.
1: So, anyway, they just released a trailer for Hadestown. Mm-hmm. It looks great.
0: Mm-hmm.
1: And you can go to offstageonair.com and click on the link and see that, or you could probably just search YouTube.
0: Yes. That's what I do.
1: All right. The winner of the... Oh, wait, hold on. Am I wrong? Did I do something bad? Standing by. No, I didn't. I did something good.
0: Yay.
1: I got nervous anyway, it doesn't matter. People don't need to get into my mind. The winner of the best revival was... No, I did do it wrong. Oh, okay. I wanted Jellicle Ball to win.
0: Oh, and you wrote down Jellicle Ball.
1: And I wrote, well, I didn't, that we're going to listen to Jellicle Ball. So we're not hearing the winner. We're hearing, we'll just call the runner up, or they should be winner. Mm-hmm. And Jellicle Ball, which they also don't have a cast album.
0: Right.
1: So this is from Cats, the original. And this is Invitation to the Jellicle Ball. We'll be right back.
4: Jellicle cats come out tonight. Jellicle cats come one, come all. The Jellicle moon is shining bright.

0: Jellicle cats meet once a year.
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3: Hello.
2: We could have talked forever.
3: We really could.
2: Yep. But we can't, because we're now going to talk to our guests about why the real reason why they're here is they are in a production, City Theater Companies, of A Raisin in the Sun by Lorraine Hansberry. And we have Olivia Jameson. Hi, Olivia.
4: Hello. Thank you again for having us.
2: Thank you. And Abigail Abajor.
5: Hi.
2: How are you?
5: I'm fine. How are you?
2: Great. So I've never heard of A Raisin in the Sun. Of course I have.
4: You'd be surprised.
2: Olivia just looked at me like, what?
5: No, you're good. I'd never heard about it before I was on the show.
2: Seriously?
5: Yeah. I'm from Nigeria.
2: Okay.
3: Yeah, oh, wow.
5: So, yeah.
2: And you're young, which would be another thing, because it came out in the 50s?
3: Yes. I believe so, yes.
2: But, you know, there was Clybourne Park, which came out in the early 2000s, which
3: yes.
2: is kind of a
3: sequel.
2: Well, I would say it's a tangential show. So one of you tell us about Raisin in the Sun. What's it about?
4: Well, it's, like you said, it takes place in 1950s Chicago, a small apartment, and focuses on the younger family, the matriarch of the family being Mama, who's played by Kendra Franklin. I'm not sure. She's just a very talented actor in the Austin scene. She's the matriarch of the family and the patriarch. Her husband recently passed away. Mm-hmm. And in the home is her son, Walter, his wife, Mama's daughter, Benita, who's played by Abigail here with us, and then their son, Travis. So you have three generations in mm-hmm. this small cramped apartment, all with one or different dreams banking on the life insurance money that's coming from right. the passing away of their father. So it's just a lot of tension, contingencies, and it's a really emotional and heavy show. But what I think is really great, depending on how you see it, is how prevalent it is today.
3: Yeah.
4: Even 60 years later.
2: Yep.
4: It's just a glimpse into the pretty much typical Black household. It's struggle after struggle that's just been going on for years.
3: Yeah, I was gonna ask like how the relevancy of like doing it today and like how potent it might be.
4: Oh, very much so. So I play Ruth Younger. She's the wife to Walter, and coincidentally I have an 11-year-old son, so he is able to play my son Travis in the play.
2: So your son is in the show?
4: Yes, he is.
2: Amazing.
3: It's a family affair.
2: And by the way, you don't look like you could have an 11-year-old son.
4: Oh, thank you.
2: I just need to say that out loud.
4: Yes, it's been a journey, and he's just, you know, children are just so perceptive and astute, and they're sponges. They soak up everything.
3: Yes.
4: So we have these, when he's not too tired at the end of rehearsals, deep conversations into, well, what was this about, or why did they react, this character react this way? So it sparks conversation.
3: That's beautiful. Sometimes I will say child actors kind of freak me out a little bit, because they have such access to their emotions and they're so game for anything that they can just do it. And I'm just like, whoa, a lot of adult actors can't even pull this off, and they treat it like it's nothing.
2: Which is true. And kids are, you know, accept things at face value much easier than adults can.
3: Has he performed on stage before? Is this his
4: debut?
3: He's
4: done one thing before. He was in Finding Nemo. Junior, the musical.
3: Aww, adorable.
2: Well, now he's going to get the bug, and we're never just not seeing
4: him.
2: He's
4: already asking me, what are we doing after this?
3: Oh my God.
2: Abigail, tell us about your character.
5: Hi. My character's name is Benita Younger. I play the younger sister of Walter Younger and the daughter of Mama.
2: You're a younger, younger.
5: Yes, I'm a younger, younger.
2: Okay.
5: Yes, younger, younger Benita. She is very headstrong. She feels like she's the one who's going to make it out, which she honestly is. Everyone in her community is expecting her to make it out. to become the next generation, to lead the next generation outward. But she's also stuck in this cycle of trying to find who she truly is. That's why, like her mother says, I don't like it when you flit from thing to thing. And she answers, I don't flit. I'm trying to find myself. Mm-hmm. And honestly, as a 20-year-old playing a 20-year-old, I kind of understand that.
3: Yeah.
5: When I read those lines, all I could think about was the night before I got the email for getting the role. I was like, I don't know what I'm doing with my life, but I'm finding it. And then I got the role and I was like, I kind of know what I'm doing with my life. We're going to keep going. But no, she's a great human being. Sure, she's headstrong, but she's also really loving. She loves to be there for her family. She does reach a breaking point because she's human. Everybody mm-hmm. reaches a breaking point. Mama, Walter, Ruth, everyone's going to reach a breaking point. But she's always going to have that love for her family, which is one of the reasons I really love her as a person and as a member of the family.
4: Yeah. And not to interrupt you, Abigail, but what I really love about Walter and Benita's dynamic is that sibling rivalry that they have mm-hmm. that may at times come across as a little too much. But underneath it all, everyone just wants the best for each other. Mm-hmm. But because of the frustrations of their situation and not being able to achieve their dreams the conventional way, or like just being able to go out and in Walter's case, pitch a business idea to, you know, a board of directors. You know, he's at the bottom of the totem pole and he's just trying to claw his way out. Mm-hmm. And his Benita is actually the only member of the family to make something of herself. She's getting out. She's going to be a doctor. Mm-hmm. And it just seems so out of reach for everyone else. It's heartbreaking at times. Mm-hmm.
2: So this is amazing. So this is directed by Lisa Jordan, who I don't know. Tell us a little bit about this production. What is it that makes this special? Tell us about the process.
4: Lisa has actually produced this show before in 2013, I believe she said. But this time around, there is an additional scene that's included that I don't believe was even used in the original Broadway production. Yeah. There are two omitted scenes, but we're just including one with Mrs. Johnson, who is another tenant of the apartment that they live in. Oh. So that scene adds another layer of tension and really brings to light the really more issues that's coming with moving out mm-hmm. and moving into this new neighborhood.
3: Mm. Yeah.
4: Yeah.
5: Yeah. Bouncing off of that. So just to reiterate the question, you're asking what the show is about, correct?
2: I'm sort of saying, well, tell us about this process and how you've enjoyed it. Is there anything that maybe sets this production off and, you know, why people would want to come and see it?
5: Okay. I'll start by talking about Lisa's directing process.
4: Mm.
5: It's not intense in any way.
4: I have to disagree.
5: When I first came on to the cast, I was thinking about the movies I had watched and how intense directors can be, High School Musical intense. And then I show up and she's like, hi, Abby. And that's just how it's been since the beginning. Uh-huh. Sure, I can call her like middle of the night because Lisa doesn't sleep till 4 a.m., 5 a.m., call her in the middle of the night and ask questions about my character. That's mm-hmm. the most intense it's ever really been to me. But the process has been very free. You've been free to learn about your character, research about your character. If you have questions, you can come to her. Process of set blocking has just been try it. If you don't like it,
3: we'll try
5: something else. And she's always been very open to pushing and just being free on stage. That's one thing she does enjoy doing. Sure, if it doesn't look good, Lisa's gonna pull out the let's do it like this. Yes, right. You know? But again, she's the director, so that's kind of her job.
2: All directors named Lisa are very good.
3: I have heard this.
5: Yeah, but the process has been great. It's especially because we kind of got ready for it in about a month. We started in May and now it's June and we're opening, you know, this week. And it's been a process. It's been a great one. It's been a very enlightening one. The research that went into making this project possible is it's big. Like, I have the 50 pages of Lisa's research. Sure. There's a lot of research that goes into it, and it's just especially because the topics that we're talking about, grief, overcoming, growth, all of that, it, like she said, they're very important to the times that we're living in currently and today. And especially the first act, we're jumping right into it. I was so surprised. Like I said, I had never been on The Raisin in the Sun, never read the book, never saw the movie. I have seen multiple versions of the show now at this point. Mm-hmm. But first act, when Walter opens up and he goes, eat your dang eggs and all of that, and he's just going off. I was like, we're in the first act. How is
4: right?
5: How
4: yeah, there's no easing into
5: there's
4: it. Like,
5: no
4: it's,
5: easing.
4: As soon as the lights come up, you're just instantly in the struggle in this small, cramped apartment. Mm-hmm. And working with Andy, the producer, to create this
2: Andy
4: space.
2: Burkowski?
4: Yes, mm-hmm. Sorry, Andy Burkowski, because he has such an intricate set design. Initially, we were thinking we would have more of the platform to use, but the apartment feels small. Yeah. You can just feel the tension as soon as the lights come up.
3: A real pressure cooker on stage.
4: Yes.
5: No, very much so. I've hit her ironing board multiple times because I forget where I am.
3: That's some family tension.
2: Unfortunately, we are out of time. Tell us when the show opens.
4: The show opens this Friday at 8 p.m.
2: Okay. And do you know when it closes?
4: It closes on the 28th. That's Sunday at 3 p.m.
2: And where can folks go to get more information about
4: CityTheaterAustin.org.
2: Well, thank you all so much for being on the show.
4: thank you so much.
2: Wonderful. That was Olivia Jameson and Abigail Abujor, both of City Theater Company's production of A Raisin in the Sun, playing June 12th through 28th at City Theater. For more information, you may visit CityTheaterAustin.org. And I don't know if you know it, everything's a musical. There is the musical Raisin. Based on Raisin in the Sun. And this is a song, It's a Deal, sung by Joe Morton, who, if Nicole were here, she would call him Papa Pope. We will be right back.

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1: 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You are listening to Offstage and On the Air with Trace and Lisa.
2: Hello, hello, hello.
1: We've had a change of the guard here. We have two new people joining us. We have a Roy Lazowitz.
3: That's
1: hi.
3: Me. Hi.
1: And Justin Smith.
4: Hello.
1: You know, I forgot. We now add the middle name, but I forgot what it was.
4: It's either the middle initial G or my middle name Garrett. I have not fully decided
1: Justin
4: yet.
1: Justin Garrett Smith. We decided before our last time together it was Garrett.
4: Perfect.
2: So, it's changed day by day.
1: Yeah. I didn't write this. Yeah, so we're going to just do our little Garrett. Local roundup before we get started.
2: All right.
1: And unfortunately, we're not going to be able to devote enough time to it as I wanted to. But we just had the Austin Theater Critics Awards
4: on Monday
1: night, and I was there. Trace was there.
3: I was there.
1: You were there.
3: I was there.
1: Yes, because y'all were nominated.
3: Yes.
1: Did not win. I'm sorry.
3: Did not win. That's okay.
2: It's okay. Me neither.
3: The victory was
1: me neither.
3: My alter ego.
4: Hey, I wasn't nominated, so
2: so we can commiserate together.
1: You should have been. Yeah. You were. You did show up though. Because
4: to the awards?
1: Yes, because
4: did I?
1: There was a special award given to
4: Minerva,
1: and she did a little slideshow. And Amy and the Orphans was all over.
4: That's very sweet.
1: As was Parade.
4: Very sweet. And Joe congrats Lozano. To our Parade winners.
1: Yes.
2: Yeah.
1: Yeah. So yeah, just selfishly, CB Feller, so well deserved.
4: Yes, very much so.
1: Actor, and Adam Roberts and Dr. Ellie Jarrett Shadows won for music direction. And that's great.
2: Nick Hunter, too.
4: Nick Hunter, won.
1: Yes. He was so excited. He came over to my house to pick up his award. He's very, very excited. The awards happened, and best musical was
2: Jesus Christ Superstar
1: for Summershock Austin. Mm. And best play was, I got it.
3: It was Fire Raisers.
2: Thank you.
4: Fire Raisers.
2: From Hidden Room Theater.
1: Yeah, that's right. From Hidden Room. And I was so happy to see Beth Burns up there because they always did such wonderful work.
2: Yeah, really
1: cool
2: stuff.
1: And they disappeared from the scene for a while and they're back. So that's good. But anyway, the Critics Awards is now a program of atxtheater.org. And if you haven't checked out atxtheater.org,
2: you may want to.
1: The website is easy to find because it's the same as their name.
2: ATXtheater.org.
1: Yeah, ATXtheater.org. you can join and get on the mailing list, and you will get what's going on in the theater community, a weekly list of the things that you could see. And they don't inundate you with emails. So... what was that?
3: They realize the difference between
1: if you're a producer, you're getting more emails than people that are signing up.
3: There.
1: So I think maybe as producer,
3: they want to get the word out. Yeah. I get it.
2: Exactly.
3: Yeah. I'm in support of it.
1: Yeah, because that's one of the things that Austin needs to learn, that there is theater outside of one very large regional theater here in town.
2: In fact, so very much theater.
3: It's always very jarring. Until you're in that room.
4: Right.
2: Yes.
3: And then you remember that
2: you see everybody.
4: You see how many people there are.
1: So many people come to our theater, and I always talk about how you found us and whatever. And then when I'm out and about, I'm talking about my theater because that's all I do.
4: Right.
1: And most people go, oh, God, I've never heard of you. Oh, there are theaters in Austin? Sure. I did not know that.
4: Yeah.
1: So we get that a lot. So... Critics Awards happen every year, and it is, I was meant to write down all the critics' names and give them a shout out, but I didn't, so I can't. But it's Statesman, Broadway World,
2: Chronicle.
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4: Sun News.
1: Sun News, Austin Arts Watch.
4: Austin Arts Watch.
1: Thank you. That was Bat the one City. I was going to get.
3: Bat City.
2: I don't think they were there last this
1: they
2: time.
1: Weren't there.
4: Oh, they weren't?
1: They were not. Yeah.
4: Got it.
1: But they, I
2: but they write reviews every once in a while.
1: Yeah. Every once in a while, not very often. I haven't
3: she
1: seen them
3: for
1: a while.
3: Has a broken hand.
2: Oh, well.
1: Who's a Bat City person?
3: Yeah, cannot write reviews.
2: That would make some sense.
1: Yeah. You know what? They do have systems where you can use your voice.
4: Dictate.
1: It's called voice recognition. All right, let's just do our list because we're running out of time. I'm going to start, and then you're going next.
2: Great.
1: Glass Half Full, it's their last weekend of Frutos de la Muerte, playing at Ground Floor Theater.
2: Next is Austin Playhouse's Emma Bombeck at Wits End through June 14th.
1: And also...
2: Oh, and Seared, playing from June 5th to the 28th.
1: Alchemy Theater's got The Robber Bridegroom. That show won Best Musical Director, so sounds like it might be worth seeing. It plays through June 14th.
2: Penfold Theater is restaging Vincent, playing from the 4th to the 21st.
1: Georgetown Palace Theater just opened up Jesus Christ Superstar. It plays through July 5th. They also have Every Brilliant Thing that opens on the 19th, playing through July 19th, and that's going to be starring
2: Jacob Rosenbaum,
1: who was in Parade.
2: And falsettos.
1: Falsettos, amongst other things.
4: Mm-hmm.
2: Someone named Dirty Gold Theater is doing Insomnia Cafe from the 4th to the 13th.
1: You just heard them. City Theater is doing A Raisin in the Sun, June 12th through the 28th.
2: And Ground Floor Theater is doing Katsura Sunshine Rakugo, a Japanese storytelling, and on the 29th of June.
1: And Zach Theater has Annie coming up on June 23rd through August 8th. Very quickly, I'm going to go through the auditions. Georgetown Palace is auditioning for And Then There Were None on the 14th. Zahir Productions has got The Egg on the 21st. Austin Rainbow Theater is auditioning for The Recipe Box on the 15th. City Theater is doing Avenue Q. I'm very happy about this. Their auditions are on the 16th and 17th. Penfold Theater, Every Christmas Story Ever Told and Then Some on June 23rd. And Coda Land, which I spelled that right. Coda Land is auditioning for their new theme park on June 12th. And then today in theater history, we're going to run through this so fast to make sure we have time to talk. But my thing has gone back to sleep.
4: Oh no!
1: So oh, no. Why did this happen?
4: Uh oh!
1: Why did this happen? Okay, here we go. Today in theater history. If I say it enough, it will show up on my.
2: One more time.
1: There, I found
2: theater
1: it.
2: Theater history.
1: Okay. Birthdays. Gina Gershon, Nick Adams, Stephen DeRosa, Frederick Lowe, and one, Judy Garland.
2: Happy birthday.
1: Guess how many Broadway shows Judy Garland did?
2: None.
1: Well, she's got 4 Broadway credits, but they were for her specials.
2: Oh, yes.
1: Yeah, I was surprised.
2: Yeah, never been in a Broadway show.
1: Never been in a Broadway show. You knew that.
2: I think I did.
1: Okay. Well, you did. You said it very fast.
2: I did, yeah.
1: These shows opened. Torchong's Trilogy opened in 1982.
2: Oh.
1: California Suite, the original, opened in 1976, the year I graduated high school. And She Loves Me, the 1993 revival. This was the one with... oh my God, I just lost his name. I'll tell you. But we're going to listen to him sing because we're going to go out with A Trip to the Library from She Loves Me.
2: Wonderful. Nope.
1: We'll be right back.
2: There we go. And there was a

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2: That's me.
1: And Roy and Justin.
3: Hello.
1: And we're now going to reintroduce Roy and Justin because for the real reason they're here, talk about Dirty Gold Theater's production of Insomnia Cafe. It sounds like the story of my life. The director and... Director?
4: Yes.
1: Okay, that was a question.
4: Yeah,
1: and the founder and artistic director of Dirty Gold Theater, Roy Lazarowitz.
4: Yes, hello.
1: Hello, welcome back.
4: Thank you.
1: You've been on the show before.
4: I have.
1: I thought you had. And Justin Garrett Smith.
3: Hello.
1: One of the actors.
3: The actors.
1: One of the actors. Roy.
4: Yes.
1: Tell us about... Did you write this as well? No, you didn't.
4: Not. Yeah, I did not.
1: I'm going to tell you didn't because I've got it here in my notes.
4: It is written by local playwright and longtime friend of mine, Bree Beats. Bree and I...
1: I love alliterative names.
4: Yes. Mm-hmm.
3: Yeah.
4: Yeah.
3: Me
4: nothing
3: too.
4: Nothing beats Bree Beats.
1: Ah,
2: hey. Perfect. Good tagline.
4: She and I have known each other forever. We came up together doing sketch and improv, and we were very used to doing a lot with very little. So when I started Dirty Gold... She was one of the first people I spoke to about, like, hey, we have more resources now, so if you have anything, let me know. And she brought Insomnia Cafe to us.
1: Well, tell us about Insomnia Cafe. What is it?
4: Yeah, it is a three-person show. It is about two people who are obsessed with the show Friends, and they desperately want to recreate episodes of the show in their apartment, but they're missing the perfect Chandler Bing.
1: Mm.
4: So they kidnap someone who they believe is the perfect Chandler Bing, and that person is...
3: That is me.
4: G. Smith.
3: Yes.
1: That's amazing.
2: Could he be any more
3: like
2: Chandler?
3: Exactly. Oh,
4: exactly.
1: That's good.
4: Exactly.
1: That's good. Yeah. I read that and it sounds like a lot of fun. And so what makes you the perfect, what's your character's name?
3: My character's name is Patrick Dwyer.
1: Okay. Well, that's close to being
4: pretty close.
3: Exactly. Right.
4: Yeah.
3: Very close. What makes him the perfect Chandler? I think what's not obvious about Chandler is what makes him the perfect Chandler. He's somebody that, is deeply insecure and lonely and feels like he doesn't have a lot to offer the world. And because of that, he sort of tries to make up for it by being funny, having one-liners, being charming, that kind of thing.
1: So when I hear the description of Insomnia Cafe, I feel like it's going to be a rip-roaring comedy. Is that what it is?
4: I would not call it a rip-roaring
3: no.
4: comedy.
3: No.
4: I will say Sabrina Wallace of Broadway World did review the show, and in the title of the article, the question was asked, how dark is too dark?
3: Yeah.
4: So I think that is a good way to kind of put... When I read the script for the first time, I thought I would like to make Blue Velvet the sitcom. The
1: David
2: oh, funny.
3: Yeah, so yeah.
4: That is kind of what we're going for, and I think we've accomplished that.
3: Yeah, yeah.
4: Yeah. So if you love Friends, there's tons of Friends references. There's so much Friends in it. But if you like something maybe a little darker, we've got something for you as well.
1: Oh, there you go.
2: What if you don't like Friends?
1: Do we have does Smelly Cat show up?
4: I had never seen the show.
2: Oh.
1: Smelly never seen Friends.
4: I had never seen the show Friends. Justin hadn't really seen the show.
2: How did y'all avoid that?
1: Did you do it? Did you see it for research?
4: I ended up watching, thank God for YouTube.
1: Yes.
4: Because there's a lot of compilations of best moments. So I've seen a lot of compilations now. Kyle Romero, who's also in the show as well, had never seen it either.
2: Wow.
4: And Lena Long, who's the other actress in the show, loves the show. Loves
1: I friends. Find that amazing, although not surprising if I really think about it, because you know it's of an age.
3: Sure.
1: It is notoriously homogenistic.
3: Oh, yes.
1: In its casting.
4: Yes.
1: And we look at that now and go, what were we thinking?
3: Totally.
4: Yes. That is talked about in the show.
1: Good,
4: as well.
1: Good. Yeah. It should be talked about.
4: Absolutely.
1: But if you watch it, I mean, it wasn't even a question watching
3: right,
1: it.
3: Right,
4: right.
1: And I still love watching it, but at the same time, I go, gee.
2: They wouldn't make
1: they
2: it now.
1: They missed some things that they could have done.
4: There's very much, the show is really about the death of monoculture.
1: Mm.
4: It's about isolation. It's about a fear of change. So something that I did in my research was really kind of look at Friends as like the cultural impact of the show And I think the series finale of that show, 41 million people watched it. And that was really the last
1: 41
4: time.
1: Million and one, because I watched
4: there
1: it.
4: There you go.
1: Yes.
4: That's really the last time that like us as a society came together to all watch something all at once that wasn't a sporting event or something political.
2: Just a sitcom.
4: Just a sitcom.
2: Yeah. And it's interesting because Friends is so like the modern model of the sitcom and was so pioneering of what we understand as a sitcom.
3: Sure.
2: And for that to also be the death of monoculture is really interesting.
4: Yeah. 100%.
1: So this show has already opened.
4: Yes.
1: And you're at the stage, Austin.
4: We are.
1: How have things been going? You said you got a good review from Sabrina.
4: Yeah, yeah. I think things
1: Which
4: been
1: when
4: going
1: you
4: really
1: talk
4: well.
1: About her, you really need to speak in an Italian accent. Sabrina.
4: I think things have been going really well. I'll let Justin kind of talk more as the actor involved in the production. It's I'll say that the set is very large, larger than I thought it was going to be.
2: Well, so was their set.
4: Yes, yes, exactly.
1: But you should have talked to the director.
4: Yeah.
1: Because he has some control.
4: I should have talked to him, yeah. But we also
1: Who designed
4: tons,
1: your set?
4: Patrick Neese designed our set, who's worked with Bottle Alley before. I've worked with him for years. He's really wonderful. But would you kind of let him go, he goes.
1: Okay.
4: So there are a lot of set pieces. There's a lot of unpredictability when it comes to it. And Justin has had some experience with the unpredictability as well.
3: Yeah.
1: That sounds like a story.
3: Well,
1: which we barely have time for, but please.
3: There's been the show has so many moving pieces and so much high energy in different moments that someone could flip backwards in a chair, which happened one night. I was tied to a chair, flailed my legs, and just flew backwards over the chair. Got to keep rolling, kind of a thing. So there's a lot of that kind of stuff happening in the show at all times that we're.
4: He was completely fine, by the way.
3: Yeah, totally, good. Totally good.
2: I was going to say, my stage manager senses are tingling.
3: Yeah.
1: He's very resourceful. Yeah, my theater running is thinking about my insurance policy.
3: Yeah.
1: Well, great. You're playing now. When do you close?
4: We close this Saturday,
3: yeah.
4: The 13th.
1: You do?
4: Yes, we have
1: oh,
4: shows
1: good. My
4: Wednesday,
1: notes say
4: Thursday,
1: the 28th,
4: Friday,
1: so I was wrong.
4: Yes. Yeah, we're just doing two weekends.
1: Okay.
4: We come back. We've been off the last 2 days. We have a show tonight, then Thursday, Friday, Saturday.
1: Okay.
3: No Sunday.
1: Well, great.
3: Sunday.
1: So where can folks go to get more information?
4: Yeah, just go to dirtygoldtheater.com/shows.
1: Great. Well, thank y'all so
4: Absolutely.
1: Much for
4: thank
1: being
4: you.
1: On
3: thank
1: the show.
3: Thank you so
1: much
3: Best
1: for
3: having
1: luck
3: us.
1: With your last
4: thank
1: weekend.
4: You. Thank you.
3: Thank you.
1: And it was great to see you both. Yeah. That was Roy Lazarwitz and Justin Garrett Smith of Dirty Gold Theater's production of Insomnia Cafe, playing now through the 13th. For more information, dirtygoldtheater.com. And I thought for sure there would be some reference to Friends on a musical somewhere. Couldn't find one. So I took some liberties. I went with the capture and the kidnapping. So this is gender swapped. Capture the Girl from the musical Dessa Rose, which just seems so depressing. But here it goes. Capture the Girl. We'll be right back.
4: For some reason, I don't...

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2: We are back. You are listening to Offstage and On the Air with Trace and Lisa.
3: Hello, hello.
2: That was a bit of fun. We're out of time.
3: I know. We talked so much.
2: We did. And it tends to happen.
3: It does. Especially the two of us. We get a little too chatty sometimes.
2: There's no such thing as too chatty. Thank you so much for joining us.
3: Yes, of course.
2: And,
3: anytime.
2: We love having you here. You're part of the family.
3: I love being here.
2: Okay. And we talked about Two Strangers Carry a Cake Across New York. They just released a cast album. So we're going to play actually the very first number that we actually saw on the Tonys.
3: Yes.
2: It's called New York. And I do that because I like New York.
3: Same thing.
2: Stand by for Tracy Schultz. Guess what he's going to tell you? Do you know?
3: I don't know. Tell me.
2: He's going to tell you what's new because that's the name of his show. We will see you next week when we look at what's happening offstage and on the air. Bye,
3: bye
2: everybody.
3: Bye. New York.

0: New York. Is that Times Square?
1: Nope, that's Queens.
0: Awesome. She's called the Big Apple. No one knows why. But she's my kind of town and I'm her kind of street smart guy. I'll stroll up the Broadway. I'll order a beer. I'll scream at the Statue of Liberty. Hey, lady, I'm walking here, my home. 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

0: the city of angels. 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Home, there's snow in the city tomorrow to see it come twinkling down. That's why they all call it Tinsel Town. 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And there's love in the air.
1: Okay, we're about to leave the train and then we're gonna be in New York.
0: Yes.
1: You're not gonna freak out?
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was born down south on a chicken farm near Mashville, Tennessee. There weren't nobody there but a sky full air of 17 billion chickens and me. Then one day I said to myself, hey, I think I'll take a little of that LSD. Well, it blew my mind and I got real kind and set my chickens free. And there was chicken.

Oh, very nice. Very nice. This is KOOP HD1 HD3 Hornsby Austin 91.7 FM, KOOP.org, 3,000 watts of power from the east side of Austin, Texas, at the corner of 38th and a half and Airport. I'm Tracy Schultz. This is What's New. The views expressed here are not necessarily the views of Co-op Radio or its board of directors, volunteers, members, staff, or underwriters. Also, the following program may contain subject matter that some people might find objectionable. It is solely the responsibility of the show and does not necessarily reflect the views of Co-op Radio. Sensitive listeners may wish to tune out at this time. All that to say, besides this is an interview show. This is What's New. It comes to you every week from 2 to 3 p.m. on the Mighty Co-op Radio. 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And this show has been on since 2009. And each week, it's something new. And honestly, just a few minutes before the show, I was actually curious to see what I was going to play for today, because I wasn't 100% set in my playlist. I had a couple ideas. I knew I did some interviews, and I was like, well, it's been a couple days since I last thought about it. What do I have? It's like, and I got an eclectic, interesting, fun show for you guys today, if I dare say so myself. First and foremost, I want to say thank you to the fine, fine folks of Offstage and On the Air. They are on the hour before me from 1 till 2 p.m. on Wednesdays. And if you're curious about what they played on that show, they always have guests come in live in the studios. You can go back and listen to that show and any show for up to 2 weeks at koop.org. Just go through our 70-some-odd programs, click one, and hit play. And be able to enjoy past co-op radio shows that you may have missed, say, because of work and what have you. At the end of their show, they were reminding me of the Tony Awards. The Tony Awards was just on Sunday, so a big turnout and very exciting. They were talking about Giant, which is about Roald Dahl. They were also talking about Death of a Salesman. And they were also playing New York by the Sam Tuffy and Christiani Pitts. They are the cast of Two Strangers Carry a Cake Across New York. It seems like a simple premise, but it made into a hit musical. And so that was their song, New York, not the Frank Sinatra song, New York, that we all know, but a different song about New York. And I know I, for one, cannot tire of songs about New York. So it was nice to be able to have that. And then we started our actual show today, just a little after 2 o'clock, with two songs by the Hub City Movers. And there's not a whole lot out there. I think there's just the 145 of the Hub City Movers. But the reason for we were playing for that was because there's a big exhibition going on of Gilbert Shelton artwork. Gilbert Shelton, who did create the Fabulous Furry Freak Brothers, Fat Freddy's Cat, Wonder Warthog, known pretty well in the underground comedy, underground comic book. I have to be careful with that. Underground comic book scene. They're having a big retrospective of his work right now downtown. The fine, fine folks over at OSPOP, Austin Museum of Popular Culture, they were able to put together this and got with Gilbert Shelton's nephew, who's in town. And they were able to put this together and do a nice overview of all the things that he's done and still doing. He's alive and well, living in Paris. It didn't make sense for him to make the trip just yet, but they're working on doing weekly things, and one of the future things might be he's a chance to be able to do a Zoom call with Gilbert from his studios in Paris.
lives right around the corner from Robert Crumb. They are within 100 feet of each other. So there is that. But yeah, in case you were not familiar with the songs, that last one was Set Your Chickens Free. And then that was written by Gilbert Shelton specifically. And right before that is I Can't Know Tomorrow. And if you recognize the voice on that, that is the first recording, as far as I know, with Jimmy Dale Gilmore. His first recorded song that he did. And that was the Hub City Movers with Jimmy Dale. And that was the Hub City Movers with Jimmy Dale Gilmore.

0: It's acoustic guitar. It's like Merle Haggard did a version of Set Your Chickens Free. It's like in the 90s. And depending on how we finish the show, we might end on that note. But in the meantime, some of the things that I have to share is great conversations with a lot of cool, interesting people doing interesting things here in Austin. First and foremost, it's like it's nice to be able to catch up with Turk and Christy Pipkin. Turk Pipkin, you may know if you've been here in Austin for a while. He's a guy about town. He's very tall, has a mustache, curly hair, wears a hat. He kind of stands out in the crowd. It's like that. It's like there's a lot of people that, you know, fit that description, but there's Turk Pipkin, and he is famously is like a performer in his own right, juggler. It's like he was partners with Harry Anderson that folks know from Night Court, and they came to town and did stuff at the Armadillo. It's like in the Ritz Theater here in town. He's also an actor. He's been in a bunch of different things, like The Leftovers and The Sopranos. He had a funny role in The Sopranos where he played a narcoleptic that would fall asleep in front of Tony at the dinner table. But Tony couldn't kill him because he was a relative's husband. So he's like, funny things. But also Turk and Christy Pipkin has been doing the Nobility Project for the last 20 years. And the Nobility Project does, among other things, build schools in small impoverished areas, to sake of the world, and helps educate the next generation of folks, and helps give them that opportunity to do a little bit better than their previous generation. And it's noble. And so we get a chance to talk with them. It's like a little bit about their 20th anniversary screening of a couple of their documentaries. And what does the future might hold, like for them and their Nobility Project. We also talked with the band Fea. Fea is a rock quartet, all female, out of San Antonio. They have their new album. If you're familiar with the band Girl in a Coma, there's crossovers with members, with Girl in a Coma. We talk a little bit about that as well. Talk about what's it mean to be at this age, and it's like in punk rock and writing music to the moment. And so we talk a little bit about that and their latest single. And then if we have time, I do have this great session that I recorded with Marley Hale in the studios here at Co-op Radio. She came in, played her acoustic guitar. She has a new version of The Ballad of Spider John by Willis Allen Ramsey. And she's a local. She's out on tour. She's going to be back in town at the Hole in the Wall later in June, and so we get a chance to talk about all that as well. But without further ado, I know it's already 15 after the top of the hour. Let me go ahead and get into this interview with the great Turk and Christy Pipkin. They're doing the good work that a lot of folks like to think that they do here in town, and they actually put their boots on the ground and makes things happen for people, and it's worth celebrating. So here is Turk and Christy Pipkin on What's New. For this week, it's a real pleasure to be able to talk a little bit about the Nobility Project and be able to talk about that with Turk and Christy Pipkin. How are you guys doing today?
1: We're hanging in there.
2: Yeah, we're good. They're always fun to be on Co-op.
1: I will say that I'm a bit flattered to be on a show called What's New.
2: Yeah, because we are the definition of what's not new. But there we go.
1: We don't use the O word.
0: Well, y'all have had Nobility Project now for a while, so it's become established. It's a thing that people look toward. It's like seeing every year when y'all have your awards and such. This is kind of a special year. I got the impression that maybe this is a victory lap to take the accomplishments that y'all guys were able to do so far and also maybe kind of alluding to a little bit to what you just said there. It's like that. Are y'all looking at maybe what the next phase is the Nobility Project could be? It's after 2026.
2: That's a lot of questions, but they're good ones. As far as the victory

0: lap goes, my arm is so tired from patting myself on the back. this is 25 years really since we started working on the film Nobility. It's more than 20 years that we've been working in Kenya. You know, we've done a lot of work in Texas and elsewhere as well, but we really have felt like we've reached all of our goals, and our education work here was great. We've made 3 features, a lot of short films. When we started, I think the critical thing as far as the Kenya work, which is what a lot of people remember now, because we've been building public schools in rural Kenya and either building or rebuilding or helping to rebuild. When we started, in many of these areas, there was no place for kids to go to high school. Education for them ended after the 8th grade, and which was pretty crazy. And we have since
1: jumped in with both feet without knowing what we were going to find.
0: Exactly. I called Christy from Kenya and said, well, I opened the new water project at the at Mahiga Primary, and we opened the little library and computer lab we built. And that came out of planting trees and the kids not having any water to plant the trees. I said, we did all that. And then I learned that none of these kids are going to go to high school after the 8th grade, or very few of them. Mm-hmm. And we're going to build a high school. And, you know, you thought I was nuts, but what did you say? I don't remember.
1: Well, I said, sure, of course, figure it out. But he did.
0: So
1: we did.
0: We're 5 or 6 high schools later and about 60 other schools later.
1: But and, really,
0: the situation's changed a lot over there. It's much better.
1: That's true. That's true. Things are improving. Well, but, you know, we didn't start with a set of goals. We started as filmmakers. We made Nobility. We talked to these amazing people that had worldview at the foremost of their research and their writing and their work. And we just got to work. You know, that's one of the things Jody Williams says in the first film is just get up and take the first step. It doesn't have to be monumentous. You don't have to reach the finish line in one go. But you're never going to get there if you don't start.
0: Yeah, so Jody was, you know, I interviewed 9 Nobel laureates, and Jody was the founder of the International Campaign to Ban Landmines. She was, and so they shared in a Nobel Peace Prize, and they created this campaign, and we had an international treaty signed by most countries in the world, not ours, within just a few years, which is really amazing. And some of her point was that, you know, talking about change is not really the same thing as working on it, which I think is a good message for co-op, for co-op's listeners. I mean, if you're listening to community radio, you care about your community, and most care about this station as well. You know, it's not like all the problems in the world are in other countries. We have plenty of problems here. So wherever people take action, they're making a big difference.
2: Yeah. That says so much. I'm of like mind. I protesting is important in its own way. It's like getting awareness is, but there's also this like boots on the ground and figuring it out. And I think seeing what y'all guys were able to do with the Nobility Project is like was very inspiring. It's like folks, it's like who didn't necessarily know how to contribute, but they figured out it's like the way to do so, and it's like and do so it's like for the right reasons. I think in the modern age, it's like there's been a little bit of apathy, say, like because they see things on TikTok or Instagram and figure it's like, well, that's the goal. It's like it's not actually like moving the needle. But y'all guys were able to show us like that there's ways it's like where folks can do things and take small steps that can have big impacts and be able to move the needle. It's like for people and be able to say to create something that has a legacy and builds momentum and makes things better.
1: In so many ways, everything moves the needle. I mean, it's a good analogy.
0: Yeah. Well, Jody says, you know, I mean, there's a lot of other smart Nobel laureates in this film, but Jody also says, pick an issue that's important to you and take action. And for some people, you know, in our case, we had worked on you know, in Nobility One Piece at a Time, we were looking at the most pressing problems in the world. And but in the long run, the action that we've done a lot of conservation and climate change kind of work, but the main action that we took was to pick an issue with education. We just, you know, there's gaps in education everywhere in the world, including right here at home. The gaps in education at home are getting bigger and bigger. Unfortunately, the ones in Kenya have gotten smaller.
2: It is kind of interesting how sometimes it's like that happens. Like there'd be situations that might happen here in the United States, and you would have the Red Cross or it's like food organizations. It's like coming and say like to the United States. It's like to kind of help folks. It's like not just in a disaster, but when there's like an economic downturn.
0: Sure.
2: And I take that as kind of like being your brother's keeper in part, because you never know. It's like when you need to help too. And it's a good reminder in some ways. It's sobering, but it's also a good reminder that we're a part of a larger world. So
0: we are, and we're all, you know, we're all neighbors, even though some of us forget that we're friends. And it's a, you know, modern times are a lot different than where we are right now than when we started this organization. But Christy and I just rewatched Nobility for the first time in quite some time.
1: And how well it held up.
0: Yeah. And Nobility, so I'm leaving shortly to go back to Kenya for my 54th trip to Kenya. But right after I get back, on July 2nd, we'll be at the State Theater downtown. They're showing the 20th anniversary screening of Nobility, and then that's a double feature with the sequel, One Piece at a Time. So we went back and watched Nobility, and I think tonight maybe we're going to watch One Piece at a Time to just get it all fresh in our head. It's amazing. You know, I could watch it 100 times during editing. I shot them all over the world, but you still can't remember the exact movie. It's way too dense. But yeah, the Nobel laureates' messages, because these are really smart people I was talking to, and their messages have really held up. And the images are very emotional and satisfying.
1: One Piece at a Time is, I think, my favorite of our three feature films. And in part because of the music, we really had a lot of support from some fantastic musicians and composers, and it just is really a delight.
2: Well, first, I, if there's a little noise in the background, I apologize. There's something that's like a little bit of an alarm going off, but I think it'll end soon.
0: I thought you were in the forest with a bunch of birds.
2: Yeah, it is a little chirping. I'm trying to figure out what that is. As soon as I moved my computer and it stopped. So, well, to kind of pick up where we were, I still have you?
0: Yeah, we're here.
2: Okay. To pick up where we were, yes, we're talking in part because coming up on July 2nd at the State Theater Thursday here in Austin, Texas, is the 20th anniversary screening of Nobility, but also it's like One Piece at a Time, PEACE at a Time. You get a chance to be able to see both of those films. And it's also Turk's birthday.
1: It's celebrated in a big way.
0: You know, it's funny. We've, for years, well, I mean, I've spent so much time in Kenya working on these projects, and at one point, I had like three or four birthdays in a row in Kenya, and two of them, I was the only person at the little lodge where I was staying, the staff and me, and we're way up in the mountains, and they cooked me a birthday cake, and they brought it out the first year, and I was like, oh, you don't have to cook a birthday cake for me. That's way too much work. And they basically said, we don't get cake very often. And so next year I came back, they're like, you came back for your birthday. And once again, there was no one there. It's funny because now July has become very much the high season over there. But also on my birthday over the years, we've often done a fundraising campaign. And this comes back to not all of our support's from Austin, but a lot of it is. And we've often, when I was over there, maybe in June or I was still there in July, I was finding some need that just seemed like immediate and critical. You know, a preschool that was had been condemned and the kids weren't allowed to go inside again or something. It's like, we need to build this thing right away. We'd do a church birthday campaign. We'd build a library, we'd build a preschool. And we were never let down. There are all these really, really wonderful people in the world. And it didn't matter if they gave $5 or 5,000, they made a difference. And we were able to get the work done. So this year, we're just, like you're saying, we're just kind of celebrating the first two movies. And good to see everybody that's been supporting this work. It's going to be really cool to be at the theater with everybody.
2: And that's a little bit of my interview with Turk Pipkin and Christy Pipkin talking about the Nobility Project celebrating their 20th anniversary. You can find all the details at nobility.org. It's the 20th anniversary screening of their films, Nobility and One Piece at a Time, P-E-A-C-E. It's going to be on Thursday, July 2nd at the State Theater. There's also details at the State Theater website, which is austintheater.org, Austin Theater with a T-R-E.org, which is also, say, the home of the Paramount Theater right next door. Doors at 6, Nobility film screening at 7, One Piece at a Time screening at 8:45. You also be able to meet Turk and Christy. It's like they'll be there as well. We talk a little bit more, it's like, about their third film that's also, it's like, there. And a little bit more about what things look like after 2026 and 2027 and down in the future. I'll have the full-length interview posted online, and I'll clean it up a little bit. It's like there was like that chirp, the alarm that went off. My apologies. I can make that a little better, and I'll do that. To that end, as I'm transitioning into the next thing, it just makes it seem appropriate that I play this song. This is Give Peace a Chance, the famous John Lennon song and Yoko Ono song, but this is by Louis Armstrong.

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2: For this week for What's New, we get the chance to talk a little bit with Fia. They're going to be coming to Austin June 13th at Come and Take It Live. Also, they have this new album that's out now. It's like called Nerve, The Nerve. And it's a real pleasure to be able to speak with Fia about that. Since I'm for radio, would y'all mind introducing yourselves for the radio audience, starting with Jen?
3: Hi, I'm Jen Ava. I play the bass.
4: And hi, I'm Adrian Connor, and I play the lead guitar.
2: Well, guys, congratulations. The Nerve has been out for a little bit now. It's like, it's great. It's fun. It's also a protest album. I was curious, it's like in the evolution of Fia, it's like, I believe this is the third album. What was going into the song selections and the songwriting that ended up being the Nerve for you guys?
3: I feel like we've been working on these songs probably when Adrian joined the band, and you know, she came in and perfected the guitar because everything else was there. So yeah, we had been working on these songs since 2021, and we had a different guitarist before Adrian, Shelly, and we did a covers album with Shelly. But Shelly, you know, she wasn't really into the touring. Adrian came in, saved the day, and then finished the album. So yeah, so the songs have been with us for a while, and now it's time to release. Finally, took a while.
2: Well, for you, Adrian, what put Fia on the radar for you?
4: I was an early fan of Girl in a Coma, so before they were with Joan Jett, and in the MySpace days, and they had put their cell up, and I fell in love with it. And I fell in love with them. And then I watched them succeed and get signed to Joan Jett and do all this great touring and put out both Before I'm Gone. And there was like four songs on there I can't live without. And so for me, when Fonny asked, hey, you want to try out? I said, yeah, I do. I'd love to. And so I just, you know, tried my hardest, and it was within my wheelhouse. We're super compatible musically. So it just came together fast and easy.
2: Well, that's what you kind of want to happen, I guess, in most of these situations, that it's all, everybody is supportive of each other. Everybody's fans of each other. So it makes for an easy transition to kind of make something like this happen. So is that also, it's like a testament to the San Antonio music scene? It's like, whereas that it gets talked a lot about, it's like with the Austin music scene, it's like here, it's just like that everybody's very compatible. It's like everybody's supportive of each other. I imagine it's in San Antonio, it's much the same. It's like where everybody is interested in what each other is doing and want to see each other do well.
4: Well,
3: yeah, definitely. Oh, go ahead. Sorry. You go ahead.
4: Jinx. I came from Austin. I lived there for 20 years. So, and I did, you know, my own bands there and stuff. But yeah. Austin. I loved my time there. It was so, it fostered my creativity and all my original music, and the people were very wonderful to me. So,
2: well, it maybe to that point, it's like, where were some of the bands that you had in Austin, Adrian?
4: Adrian and the Sickness, and then eventually I just started calling it Adrian Connor. And I've always been in Hell's Bells, which is my business, and I've been doing that for 25 years, and that's based out of Seattle. So I'm kind of like all over the place.
2: I apologize. It's like I know those bands, and
4: that was cool.
2: Sorry, it's like for kind of being slow on the uptake on that. I should have recognized that before.
4: There's so many bands.
2: I also had the great experience back in 2009 when I got a job in Austin. And I was like really excited. It's like going, yeah, you know, there's something that happens here every day. It's going to be great. It's awesome. And one of the first people that I met said, yeah, we're over it. We're moving out. We've done all the things and it's time to do something different. So I don't think they ended up in San Antonio, but I think they just was wanting to get somewhere else. And so I did not know if that kind of played into wanting a different set of scenery. It's like, and thus San Antonio for you.
4: It was, I mean, it's Jen and Bonnie and Letty. That's why I'm in San Antonio. And I didn't want to leave Austin, but also I don't think Austin misses me.
2: Oh no.
4: You know what I mean? Well, you know, you got to hustle up there. You got to hustle, you know?
2: Yeah, it is funny because it's like the two cities are vastly different, but they're also so close apart, or close together, I should say. We get folks like Mitch Webb and the Swindles come up here. It's like a lot. It's like we get the Hickoids come up here a lot. Buttercup occasionally comes up here. And it makes me nice because I get to tell all my friends, it's like about my San Antonio bands that I like, and it's like and be able to share that with them, and there are some San Antonio expats still in Austin. For yourself, Jen, I want to make sure it's like I bring you in too. It's like what's been the likes? It's like with the evolution of FIA. It's like and there's a whole history there. It's like with Girl in a Coma, family. Doing that, but also doing FIA, and it's like and having that as an outlet as well. It's like in the evolution of FIA. It's like how do you see yourself as like at this point? It's like with some of the music stuff that you're doing.
3: Well, I mean, yeah, Girl in a Coma and FIA, they're two different bands completely, but you know, I love them both so much, and it's been kind of dreamy to be in both, where I get to kind of have my cake and eat it too. I can be rocking and dreamy in Girl in a Coma, and in Fea, just let out everything that I'm feeling, and really, you know, try to play with everything inside of me. So being in Fea is just it feels like Fonny and I's baby, you know, and, you know, we finally got the right singer, and she's just this incredible lyricist and singer and the right guitarist. So everything's feeling really great. So, and then, you know, Girl in a Coma got back together. So our relationship with Nina is getting great, and it's just a really, really good time right now. So I'm enjoying both worlds completely.
2: And that's a little bit of our interview with Adrian and I'm terrible with people's names. Talking about the band Fea, it's like Jen and it's like Adrian from the band Fea. Fea is going to be in town. They're going to be back. It's like in the Austin area. It's like in a couple of weeks. It's like I don't have the date right in front of me. It's like I wanted to do. Because I don't have my brain working right now. But I do have their latest single, Paco, queued up. So let's give a listen. And then I'll get a little bit more for you guys. It's like on the other side of Paco. This is Paco by Fea. It comes off their album, The Nerve, that's out now and all the places where you can find music. Let's give a listen.

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1: Oh, very nice. And we're back here to What's New on Co-op Radio. I'm Tracy Schultz. Stay tuned, as coming up shortly at the top of the hour, we have Lights, Camera, Austin. Robert Sims is putting this material together, and it's going to be all about film in and around the Austin area. We've had major film festivals. We have more coming, and we also have new releases to talk about. So be on the lookout for that. And it's like, and Robert will share the skinny on like on the film scene around Austin. We were just listening right before the break with Fea. They are a quartet out of San Antonio. They have their third album, The Nerve, that is their most recent single, Paco. They do sing in English and Spanish on their recordings. There's a lot of ways it's like to get into the band, not just it's like Girl in Coma, which was the band that's like that they were a part of beforehand, but also being female in the music industry, punk rock, gay and lesbians, it's like Latina, it's like current events. It's like there's a lot there. And we talk a little bit more in the extended interview about the various communities that they are associated with, it's like that they bring together. I will have that posted shortly. I do have one more interview for you guys. It's like this is an interview with Marley Hale that was done here in the studios of Co-op Radio. It's like within just the last couple of days. She's out on tour. She's going to be back in Austin at the end of June playing at Hole in the Wall. Here is what that show, that interview sounds like. For this week for What's New, we get to highlight somebody that's new in town for me, Marley Hale. She has a new single, her version of The Ballad of Spider John. It was released on June, or it's going to be released on June 4th. And it's a real pleasure to be able to speak with Marley. How are you doing today, ma'am?
2: Good. Thank you for having me.
1: Well, congratulations.
2: Thank you.
1: Yeah, it's always nice to have new music out. I guess it's like right off the bat, there's a lot of songs. Mm-hmm. And I know I, for one, kind of clued in on The Ballad of the Spider John. Willis Allen Ramsey.
2: Mm-hmm.
1: And so not everybody name checks Willis Allen Ramsey. It's like that's a favorite song of his. It's been recorded by Jimmy Buffett and, mm-hmm. and Sam Bush. What drew you to Spider John?
2: Oh, man. Well, I've been a fan of Willis Allen Ramsey for a long time. And I think the first song of his that I heard was Northeast Texas Women, which I actually used to cover with my band, too. I've spent a lot of time with his record, the one record, the Green Album, as some people call it. I love that record. It's like one that's influenced me in my songwriting a lot. I think he's a very special songwriter and obviously very beloved in Texas and in the songwriting community here. And I think the band and I, we went to Nashville to record a record and we wanted to do a cover. And it was kind of between a couple of songs and we started playing this one. It was in the running. It was, I felt like it was one that had a particular kind of magic to it on that record. And, we started playing it live and it really felt like something special. And then we took it to the studio and we came up with this arrangement with Pat Lyons. And he kind of shaped it too and made it more, we were kind of playing it loud and like more like the Jimmy Buffett style. And then, Pat kind of took it somewhere in between, which I think made it special and made it ours. And, that's where we landed, and I felt really excited about how it came out. So
1: it has this kind of somberness to to the new take, which I think is kind of interesting. And because honestly, after hearing it's like that song, and it's like in Spider John, I had to actually look up Spider John and contemporary of Bob Dylan. They were friends in the early days. He was one of the folks. I think he went to school to be a aeronautical engineer, and then he discovered folk music and decided to be a folk music artist. And he was like one of that wave. It's like in the early days, and interesting. It's like cool albums. It's like really neat, but it's like I can't say I knew all the names and faces and the details and the dates and stuff. It's like, so it was kind of nice. It's like to kind of go down that rabbit hole and learn a little bit more. It's like about that.
2: Cool. Yeah.
1: It's always interesting. It's like to interpret a song too. It's like where you make it your own. You mentioned a little bit of this. It's like of doing this like a different tempo with it. I was curious. It's like, you know, if when you're out and touring and you have like, oh, it's like, here's a date. Oh, this is really great. It's like, all right. It's like, but you're playing for, it's like you need X number of songs. Mm-hmm. Mm-hmm. It's like, well, covers. What do we do is like to keep folks is like on the dance floor. And I was curious if this comes up and it's like, if there's a process to decide what kind of works, it's like for what y'all do.
2: Yeah, it's something I think about a lot. Cause I think I started playing, country music while I was living in New York. Like I think for a while I was more folky, and then in New York, I kind of started leaning into more of the Americana and country music. And I started playing at Skinny Dennis, which is kind of New York's honky-tonk, New York City's honky-tonk. And that's when I started, you know, like developing a cover set for dancers. And at the time, there weren't a ton of dancers there wasn't a big two-step scene in New York. And so I didn't really know what I was doing, and I wasn't really thinking about what was danceable. I was just picking the songs I wanted to play. And then I got down to Austin and realized that I had like, you know, six waltzes in the set, and like every song was a polka. And sometimes people didn't seem to really like dancing to my set. So I've been figuring that out. And lately I've been leaning more into like the blues side of my sound, which is really fun for me. But a lot of those songs are in 6/8, and sometimes people are like unsure of what to do, and you know, it's such a it's so interesting trying to figure out how to play to a room and play to dancers. This one kind of surprised me. I think people actually can and will dance to this song, even though it's kind of quiet at times, and sometimes the band drops out, like, but they the dancers seem to dig it.
1: Well, it's also kind of interesting because it's a guy writing about another guy, and then you have a female voice. It kind of changes the perspective of the song.
2: Mm-hmm.
1: It could be like a song of admiration, but it also could be a song of longing.
2: Yeah.
1: And so it's like it kind of shifts the dynamic. It could be like a slow dance song. So.
2: Yeah. Yeah, I like to in my songwriting, I like to play with perspective a lot, and I think it's fun and kind of interesting to put myself into like a song that's not really written from my perspective. Like in my own songs, I imagine the perspective of another a lot.
1: Yeah.
2: And I think it's, this was already written from another perspective, but then to put myself into it.
1: I was looking for comparables, and I was like hearing your voice, and I was hearing it's like the other songs that you have out, and it does have like this kind of like, I don't know. It's like, it's nice. It's like, I know, there's trends in music and pop music and country music to be bright, and it's like an extrovert, and it's not quite that. And it's like, it's more honky tonk, but it's like it's also kind of like a certain type of honky tonk where it's, you know, it's like, and so it's kind of hard to place. And so I was like looking on female singers that I respond to, and I was looking up like Janice Ian, and it's like, and Judy Collins, and things along those lines. And it's like, and then it's not directly comparable, but for some reason that's where my brain was going. And then I ended up singing Both Sides Now to myself while I was in the car. And not enough guys cover that song. I think it's like it has like this bombasticness to it. It's like that could be that's just kind of under the surface. It's like it seems like it could be like more guys would probably cover that song, I think, as male singers. I don't know why. It just has like that subtlety to it. It's like Diamonds and Rust. Mm-hmm. It's like things along those lines. It's like going, yeah, that's a hard song. It's like, but at the same time, it's a hard song because it's like the subject matter.
2: Yeah.
1: But I think it's like, it comes across pretty well. And so I don't know. That was a total sidebar.
2: No, that's okay. Yeah. No, I think it's fun to, I think choosing covers is fun. And I think, I don't know, a lot of times I feel in country music, people are kind of limited to songs that are already, this isn't always true. Maybe this is an overgeneralization, but people kind of limit themselves to the songs that are already sang by the same gender, you know, sometimes just because it's, you know, suited to their voice. But I think it's fun to put yourself in a different position. And
1: that's a little bit of my interview with Marley Hale. And we talk a little bit more about songwriting. And she also does a performance in the studios of Co-op Radio of her new single, The Ballad of Spider John, originally done by Willis Allen Ramsey. And we got about 5 minutes. We have enough time. Let's give a listen. This is what Marley Hale sounds like. And she'll be back in town in Austin playing at Hole in the Wall, 8 p.m. on June 26th. And you can find the details at marleyhale.com.

And that's a little bit of Marley Hale singing the Ballad of Spider John. As originally done by Willis Allen Ramsey, you can find details about her and her shows at marleyhale.com. She's going to be at Hole in the Wall on June 26th, and she's playing around in the summertime. It's like in the Austin area. I wanted to also take a moment to say for Fea that I didn't have all the details. Their next show is going to be here in Austin at Come and Take It Live on June 13th, a Saturday. And you can find details at FEA210, because they're from San Antonio, FEA210.com. And as we transition into the next show here at Co-op Radio, I made a promise. It's to play that one Merle Haggard song. Here is his version of Set My Chickens Free, originally done by the Hub City Movers. And stay tuned for more Co-op Radio coming up at the top of the hour.

I was born down south on a chicken farm near Nashville, Tennessee. There weren't nothing there but a sky full of air and 10,000 chickens and me. So one day I said, hey, hey, hey, I think I'll drop some vitamin C. I blew my mind, got real kind, set my chickens free.

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0: 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Anyway, thank you again for joining me today for Lights, Camera, Austin. Hope that you're all staying safe and healthy, and that you enjoyed today's edition of What's New with Tracy Shorts. Today, I will first air my interview with Broken Land star David Morse. 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Walker, the Texas border drama is available for digital and on-demand viewing beginning Friday. I'll then air my interview with Bastards of Soul director Paul Levitino. The documentary about the Dallas Rhythm and Soul Band and its late lead singer Chadwick Murray is available for digital and on-demand viewing. And I'll close today's show with my preview of the Hyperreal Film Club's Jackass Week with programmer Zaya Grace. The 4 Jackass franchise films will screen June 22nd through the 25th at the Hyperreal Film Club. And you're currently listening to The Last Battle by John Williams from Star Wars in honor of editor Marsha Lucas, who died May 27th at age 80. Marsha Lucas shared an Academy Award for editing Star Wars, which was directed by her then husband, George Lucas. The Lights, Camera, Austin interview. Co-written and directed by the Austin-based J.T. Walker, the Texas border drama Broken Land stars David Morse as Carson Tidwell, a rancher who strikes up an unexpected friendship with a young El Salvadorian migrant he finds on his land soon after her illegal border crossing into the United States. The widow's quiet existence comes to an end when he shoots Irina, as she and other migrants trespass on his property. Accepting the consequences of his actions, Carson cares for Irina as she recuperates from her wounds. But Irina's plans to reunite with her family in Colorado is placed in jeopardy when Carson's estranged son, Harley, a Border Patrol agent, begins investigating a report of a migrant shooting near Carson's ranch. Newcomer Jacqueline Bejarano plays Irina. The old man's Bill Heck plays Harley. Broken Land, which premiered locally under the title La Gloria at the 2024 Austin Film Festival, is available for digital and on-demand viewing beginning Friday. David Morse launched his acting career with his 6-season run as Dr. Jack Morrison on the 1980s medical procedure St. Elsewhere. His subsequent TV work includes Hacks, Trem, Outsiders, Escape at Dan Mora, The Chair, The Last Thing He Told Me, and the current Prime Video series We Were Liars. He has appeared in the films The Indian Runner, The Crossing Guard, The Good Son, 12 Monkeys, The Rock, The Long Kiss Goodnight, Contact, The Green Mile, Dancer in the Dark, 16 Blocks, Disturbia, The Hurt Locker, Concussion, Cabrini, and the upcoming Mayday. I spoke last week with David Morse about Broken Land. The Lights, Camera, Austin interview. David, thank you very much for joining me today on Lights, Camera, Austin to discuss Broken Land. How are you?
1: I'm fantastic. I don't use that word a lot, but I'm fantastic. I get to talk about this movie that I'm really proud of.
0: Terrific. And Broken Land, which of course is directed by Austin filmmaker J.T. Walker. You play a Texas border rancher who inexplicably comes to care for an undocumented immigrant who's fled from El Salvador, ended up on the rancher's land after a border crossing. I saw the film back in the fall of 2024 when it was still titled La Gloria. And of course, the border politics has been a main issue during the last election. Obviously, it's been in the news since President Trump returned to power in January 2025. I'm very curious, when you made the movie or when you watched the movie back in the end of 2024 versus today, how does the film hit you different? How does it speak differently to you then versus now?
1: I'm not sure it really speaks differently to me, but the environment that we're presenting it in just seems to have gotten more heated. and inflamed. And JT, the director he was talking about, that hasn't even come out yet. You know, just people who are watching, and I'm not saying everybody's doing this, but there are people doing it, you know, seeing the trailer and feel compelled to say, you know, negative things about it, because we're talking about the story, apparently. I don't even know what it is, but that we live in a world where people who have not even seen the movie want to jump in and be so negative about it. I think one of the things we're hoping is that when people see this, they'll see two people who could not imagine their lives being entwined, this rancher and this woman who just finds herself on his land injured and he has to take care of her. Just what happens to them over the course of getting to know each other. And I think it's what makes this story so beautiful.
0: Mm-hmm. David, the film is very much about the humanization of undocumented immigrants, as experienced by a man who previously viewed them as sort of, not necessarily not as people, but as sort of an inconvenience as such. How do you sort of see your character of Carson Tidwell sort of being reflected of the general attitude towards undocumented immigrants in light of, you know, the Trump administration's crackdown on illegal immigration?
1: You know, I think it's different for people who live near the border than people like the majority of the country who don't personally experience the situation. JT, who wrote the script, we shot it on his family's actual ranch. It was his grandparents' ranch. And JT spent a lot of his life on that ranch. And he talked about from, you know, being a kid, And people are migrating up for work or whatever. It was about 50 miles from the border. And they would knock on the door and his grandparents would feed them and they would do some work in exchange for food and then they'd be on their way. And that was their life for years and years and years. It was not anything unusual. And they sort of benefited from each other. And it was sort of, you know, they cooperatively coexisted. And then things got political and more than political. People's lives are really being affected on both sides, really, really in bad and uncomfortable ways. And JT, when he wrote this, he didn't intend to write something that would be so topical. He was just writing a story that reflected his experience growing up, and it wound up being extremely topical. And hopefully it has a place in the conversation, and we'll find out.
0: Mm-hmm. So David, I'm wondering, when you were shooting down at JT's ranch, I believe in Freer, as well as shooting in Alice and Titan, did you have an opportunity to sort of play the politics of the border crisis play out before your own eyes? Did you have a chance to talk to ranchers, maybe even some undocumented immigrants yourself, to sort of get a sense of what things were like down there?
1: I didn't get to talk a whole lot about it. It seems like it would be an obvious thing to talk about. When I was there, I went down early and I was living on a ranch down there with people who are, you know, rodeo, and there's a rodeo champion, but they've been raising cattle and animals forever on this ranch. Just getting to live their day-to-day life you got to be open to people. We're really politically from different minds. And I knew if we started talking about who they voted for, who I voted for, we might get in trouble with that conversation. So I think we steered away from that. And I had a real appreciation for what life on their ranch, that, you know, before dawn, after dusk, nonstop, 7 days a week, living, you know, right on the edge of financially, just financially on edge. And, you know, they were drilling for oil on their property and hoping they'd hit. And, you know, I just am sympathetic.

0: So I knew nothing about him. And you really, it's kind of have a leap of faith to go with somebody in their first film. And I've done this a number of times. And it has to start with a script. And I read the script and I thought, oh boy, here I go again. Will everybody, is anybody ever going to watch this thing? And I'm thinking about it overnight, whether I should do it or not. And I found myself, I'm already working on the character. I'm already thinking about this man. I'm already, imagining his circumstances and his voice, whatever it is. I'm already at work. I think, okay, that's a good sign. I think I have to do this. His two short films, he did a beautiful job with them. He's got a beautiful script. Let's just jump in and see where we go.
1: But David Carson Tidwell is a man of few words. He's lived a long life, a colorful life, had a lot of tragedy in his life. What was your way into a character that is quite tacked in, internalizes his feeling, but sees the need to take responsibilities for the actions that he takes early in Borderland?
0: Well, my first thing, and it took me a little while to find this, but he's a man who was really prominent in the community one time. He really was, he would have been on boards or, politically active. He was a really impressive figure in the community, but he went to prison, and he's a man who had to survive 6 years in prison. And that's the man. How did he survive those 6 years in prison? And I thought, this is a man, and after what he did, which she's got a whole very emotional, tough history with what put him in prison. And how did he survive? And I think part of it was he just didn't want to be seen. He just didn't want to make eye contact. He just wanted to avoid everything. And if he could do that, he would get out. And that's what he looked forward to. Except when he got out, he was still in that mode, a man who did not want to be seen. And he could barely talk with people. And the only thing that really gave him any reason to live were the cows, the steer that he was taking care of. And that's really where I started with that. And just saw where it would take me to.
1: So, David, your co-star in the film, Jacqueline Bajardo, I believe, plays Irina. I believe it's her first film. As a veteran actor, kind of what responsibilities do you sort of bear guiding a newcomer through those scenes? I mean, this is obviously not an easy film to make, and those scenes between Irina and Carson are very difficult at times.
0: Boy, JT went through a lot to find her. He saw a lot of very, people, women who had done movies and all of that. And he just wasn't feeling like they had the kind of authenticity that he was looking for. So he went down to Mexico and saw a bunch of people. And then when he saw her, there was a tape she made, and I saw it too. It blew him away. The emotion, the purity of it. I saw it. I felt the exact same way. And she just brought all that to the work we did together. And she had really not been in front of a camera before. My very first experience, I did a movie called Inside Moves,
1: Yes.
0: and I starred in the movie with John Savage. And I didn't know what it's like to be in front of a camera. And it's very hard to, learn on the spot. You have to see it. And it was painful for me to watch afterward. And I wish people had said, guided me through it a little bit, what it means on film. Jacqueline, I didn't have to do that. What I saw was she was observing me and how I worked. And I saw her starting to do things that I do as an actor. And I appreciated it and encouraged her. And you can see the results. She is just spectacular in this.
1: David, finally, as we're wrapping up, did you ever want to direct yourself? I know that you directed a couple of episodes of Saint Elsewhere, even an episode of Friday the 13th, but was that something that you ever wanted to pursue as in film?
0: Oh yeah, I love directing. I really love directing, I've had things that I've tried to get done, and it's not worked out. But yeah, I love it. And if that ever happens, I'd be I, you know, it's one of those things in my life that I don't feel complete about, and I would love to feel complete.
1: Well, David, thank you very much for joining today on Lights, Camera, Austin to discuss Broken Land. Good luck with the film.
0: Thank you very much for talking about it.
1: Thank you, David. You just heard the Lights, Camera, Austin interview with Broken Land star David Morse. 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

0: 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My name is Robert Sims. You're listening to Lights, Camera, Austin. And you just heard this, It's Gonna Be Alright, by the Dallas-based rhythm and soul band Bastards of Soul, featuring Chadwick Murray on vocals. The Lights, Camera, Austin interview. Directed by the Austin-raised Paul Levitino, the documentary Bastards of Soul starts as a documentary about the Dallas rhythm and soul band of the same name, but ends as a celebration of the life and career of the late lead singer, Chadwick Murray. In 2021, the Soul gathered at Echo Lab in Denton for their first post-COVID recording session. A few months later, Murray died unexpectedly at age 45 of a rare respiratory illness just days after the birth of his son, Lennox. Levitino first captures Murray and the Soul recording the final three songs together, You Let Me Down Again, It's Gonna Be Alright, and The Truth Won't Change Your Mind. He then details the events leading up to and the aftermath of Murray's tragic passing, through interviews with his widow Hannah and his bandmates. Finally, he follows the Soul as they reunite to record a song Murray left behind as a demo, This Love. The Soul documentary is now available for digital and on-demand viewing. Veteran of the Texas music and entertainment industry, Austin-raised Paul Levitino has directed music videos, documentary shorts, and TV specials. He is currently working on the docuseries Legends of the Longhorn about the historic Longhorn Ballroom in Dallas. I spoke in March with former Austinite Paul Levitino about his documentary, Bastards of Time. Please note this interview has been edited for, Bastards of Soul. Please note that this interview has been edited for time. The Lights, Camera, Austin interview.
1: Paul, thank you very much for joining me today on Lights, Camera, Austin to discuss your documentary, Bastards of Soul. How are you doing today?
2: I'm doing great. Thank you for having me.
1: Well, thank you very much. I do appreciate it, Paul. And your documentary is about the Texas soul band, Bastards of Soul. And it also sort of doubles as a tribute to the band's lead singer, Chadwick Murray. When did you sort of become aware of the Soul?
2: You know, I met the band. I mean, I knew them from Chadwick because we were childhood or high school friends. Mm-hmm. And I hadn't seen him for several years. And I pulled my car up in Deep Ellum in Dallas, Texas. And he was kind of working the door at this nightclub and yelled my name and was like, "You need to come and check out this new band I'm singing in." And I was like, "You sing in a band? You were always a bass player." And he was like, "You got to come, and we're looking for a manager. We need some help." And I was like, "You know what? Maybe there's something there." So I got to experience him the first time by just kind of running into him.
1: And aside from obviously going in and filming that recording session back in 2021, what was your relationship with the band itself?
2: You know, I knew all of the guys from the Dallas, Texas music scene. My career has been based in entertainment, music, and kind of transitioned more into film. But I knew all these guys from various bands they had played in. Danny Bayless, who's the bass player, he's still prominent on the radio in Dallas. Their label manager was a very close friend of mine. Skin, Wade, and just all of the guys were in the music scene, so we kind of knew each other. We all kind of knew our backgrounds.
1: Mm-hmm. And Paul, the band wasn't around for that long. It was about sort of what, about 5 or 6 years before Chadwick unfortunately passed away.
2: Mm-hmm. Mm-hmm. Yeah, that's correct.
1: Yeah. And they recorded two full albums with Chadwick, and then spinning their debut and Corners. Is that correct?
2: Yeah, they actually had three albums that they worked with Chadwick, and the first one came out when he was alive. They released the last two right after he passed.
1: And that is 2022's Corners, I believe, and I think the third one was Give It Right Back, right?
2: Yeah, that's right.
1: So how did sort of the Soul's music speak to you?
2: You know, I've always loved soul, R&B, and just kind of, and blues. That's always been in my repertoire, I guess. Growing up, I went through some phases of like hard rock and different things like that, but Texas music has always called to me. I fell in love with the Archangels in Austin when I was a kid and kind of chased the band around a little bit and became friends with Doyle Bramhall the second, and also knew several other musicians from the scene that were all friends and was involved in South by Southwest and things like that. But I think it was always blues and Texas soul and R&B that really kind of spoke to me. So when the band and Chadwick told me they were doing these like classic Sam Cooke covers and things like that, I was like, oh my gosh, I gotta hear this. One, because the whole band is made up of a bunch of white guys, and Chadwick was a black singer, and I was like, you know, this is very interesting. I gotta see how they were gonna do this. But two, just because they were all Texas musicians, and it kind of tied back into that Texas soul blues kind of that I love.
1: So, Paul, you said that you did know Chadwick when you were both, like, I guess, growing up. I'm not sure if that was while you were here in Austin or not. But to sort of describe the Chadwick Murray that you knew at that time, and you know, obviously you probably knew him as a musician, but did you know him as a singer at all?
2: Yeah, I mean, Chadwick was bigger than life. You could hear his laugh from a mile away. It was kind of an iconic laugh. Everybody would talk about it. Right as you were speaking, I just kind of flashed to me like the first time I ever met Chadwick was I had moved from Austin and started high school in Dallas, and I was the new kid who came from Austin, who had a ponytail and was wearing Birkenstocks and had an earring, and everybody was like, who's this kid? You know, like he looks different from us. And I remember being in my locker, and Chadwick, I kind of vaguely remember him introducing himself to me and saying, you know, I'm Chadwick, I play bass, I heard you're a drummer, we should jam together. And from then we, you know, kind of became friends. Like his mom would drop him off at my mom's house. I remember getting his big PV bass amp out of the trunk of the car and going into my mom's bedroom, which we had literally taken, we had taken carpet padding and put it all over the room to kind of deaden the sound. And we would just play the same blues cover over and over for, you know, 10 hours and drive my mom nuts. But yeah, that's how we became very good friends and connected, you know, on a creative level.
1: Did you ever play in a band together?
2: We played in, you know, some high school bands that never really did any live shows. Maybe I think we might have done one high school show. But then I played in other bands, and we played together at some different music venues where my band would open up for his band or his band would open up for my band. And he was always the bass player. And I was surprised to see him even sing background, you know, like that was like a new thing. And his career started taking off. He went on to LA and played in some bands out there and then came back to Dallas. I got more into the music industry side, artist management, concert promotions, touring, and then we, you know, just always stayed friends.
1: So, Paul, what was it like the first time that you heard Chadwick sing, whether it was, you know, on record or live?
2: It was live. You know, he invited me out to a show to see the band, and you know, told me he was fronting this band, and I couldn't believe it because he was never the guy that was at the front of the stage. He was always the guy that was kind of holding the rhythm back. And going there, he, you know, came out in his suit. The whole band had suits on. They, you know, that's one thing about like looking at bands today. Like they have to have a look, and these guys had the look. Like they had the whole thing going. And he came out and just owned it. Like I was like, who is this guy? Like the way he moved the mic around, the way he had the voice control with the mic and interacting with the audience, I was just blown away. I think a lot of people were.
1: So, Paul, you reconnected with Chadwick after that. But, you know, talk a little bit about how the documentary Bastards of Soul came to be. The first hour of the documentary, of course, is about the soul reuniting in 2021, you know, maybe a year and a half after the COVID shutdown. Find him in the studio recording three songs at Echo Lab in Denton. So is that sort of how that project started? It was always intended just to go in and film, you know, the soul at work in the recording studio.
2: You know, when I fell in love with the band performing, Chadwick was, asking me, did I want to manage the bands? Did I want to get involved somehow? And I met with all of them, and they're all professionals. So I was like, y'all don't need like a, y'all just need somebody to kind of help y'all, like a business partner. And one of the things that I thought of was like, I could start filming you and capturing your live shows because I love doing that. And your live show is so amazing. Just get me in the room, get me in the studio, do whatever you're doing. And let's capture content. That's all it was really about. We had an opportunity after COVID to go in. I shot a couple of music videos with them. They really felt comfortable with me. So I think the guard was down, and they were like, come in and watch our creative process, get some content from this, for a sponsor that we had, and we'll put out some little social media clips with the sponsor. So I went in with that mindset, but I told my crew, I was like, their budget is great, like the sponsor. Why don't we just go in and spend all weekend filming everything? I want to capture everything that they're doing. And they were looking at me like, well, what are we going to do this? Why would we do all of this content for these little promos? I don't know. I think there was something in me that was like, I just got to capture this moment, not knowing it was one of the last times they were going to be together.
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1: Paul, what was it like to see the soul at work at Echo Lab? What sort of the creative process at work as such?
2: I've been in the studio a lot with a lot of different musicians, and I've also recorded and been a part of that process. I also was my first documentary experience that I ever was involved in was a documentary called Before the Music Dies, and it was filmed by Abner, directed by Andrew Schachter of Austin, Texas, and it did a big run at South by Southwest, a premiere, and it was a great film. I had a lot of Austin musicians in it. I fell in love with that, of them being in the studio filming and doing that. And then over my career, I had several artists where we would always have a film crew come in and try to get content or document their recording process. So when I got invited into that, it was already, I had a love for it, and I had a knowledge of what it takes to record an album. So I knew how to direct my guys to be in certain places to capture those moments. So just being trusted to watch somebody's creative process sometimes is uncomfortable because they don't always agree. And you'll see that in the documentary. Sometimes there's a struggle. Like, I want to do it this way. You want me to do it this way. I can't do it that way. And then there's this struggle. But in the end, we caught these beautiful moments where everything clicked and magic was made. And that was the best part for sure.
1: Paul, with your documentary, you do sort of intercut the recording sessions with these live performances. So for you watching the soul in the studio, how did you see their onstage energy and chemistry translate in that environment?
2: I got to see them in both ways, but I think what made me really fall in love with the band was their live stage, like their on stage chemistry. They all were seasoned performers. They knew how to hold their own. They didn't play over each other. They all gave each other a moment to shine. As a young band, they were just all coming together, and I was able to capture those moments on film. And you feel that on film. You feel how intimate it was.
1: And Paul, you felt that in the studio with Soul, watching them at work.
2: Absolutely. Like, the same kind of chemistry. Because we recorded them, we filmed them recording live to tape. This wasn't in the computer. This was a studio called the Echo Lab. Matt Pence, who's an incredible producer and engineer, owns it. And he everything's analog. Even the board, everything is very analog, and we didn't do any cuts or takes and go back. Like, we'd go back and do multiple takes of something live, but literally everybody played live at the same time. And so the struggle was making sure everything was on time, everything landed right, there were no bad notes, And that's what I was able to capture. So it was very much like a live performance.
1: And Paul, what was it like seeing Chadwick, performing in the studio? He does vocals for the three songs that they record.
2: Yeah.
1: You Let Me Down Again, It's Gonna Be All Right, The Truth Won't Change Your Mind. How did you, what was sort of Chadwick, the singer in the studio versus Chadwick, the singer on stage?
2: Well, I think you ca I captured the struggle of a first time singer, first time front man, really owning it and trying to work through the limitations of his voice. So there were parts in the studio where he had to hit certain notes that he wasn't usually able to hit. That can be covered up a lot on live when you're live on stage and you have 500 people in the audience and there's a lot of noise with all the amps. It can't be covered up when you're speaking into a beautiful microphone on tape. Like, so I think, seeing him kind of work through those things and pushing himself, I really felt like he had come so far, like out listening to him and then realizing, oh, this didn't work. I'm going to go back and try harder. And he was really trying to deliver the best performance he could. And yeah, so it was, that was pretty much the experience I had.
1: Paul, Chadwick Murray sadly passed away in early September of 2021 of a rare respiratory illness. You'd reconnected with Chadwick. I don't know what kind of how you were in touch with him in those months after the recording session and before he was hospitalized. But sort of when did you get the sense that Chadwick was sick, and not just sick, but gravely ill?
2: It was right after the studio sessions. Chadwick and I had had a conversation because he went back in to work on the Corners album after we had recorded those live to tape singles. And the Corners album wasn't as live to tape. They wanted him to come back in and work on his vocals, like redeliver some vocals. He told me at that time, and it was maybe just a few weeks after the studio, that he felt like he was having a little trouble breathing, getting the air to come out. And he was working with a voice coach. He didn't really understand what was going on, thought it was sinuses. He told one of our best friends, Max, he was having the same kind of stuff going on. His wife, I didn't realize how severe it was getting in the background. And he did a show in Fort Worth, which was their last show, which we captured and is in the film, at a theater called Ridgely Theater. But you would have never known. You would have never known anything was going on because he killed it in the performance, and you could hear it on film. Like, he was able to belt out everything he needed to belt out. But we didn't really know. And then it was one of those days where I was working on a television production and I got the call from Max, and he was just like, this isn't good. Like, Chadwick's in the hospital. I didn't get to really talk to him other than text him at that point. Inevitably he ended up passing.
1: Paul, did you have any sense that he would pass away? Did you know it was that serious at that time when he was hospitalized? Or
2: No, I didn't. I think we were all like, what? What's going on? Like, oh, he just needs some, medicine or something's gonna kick back. But then, I think at one point when we found out they were actually gonna have to intubate him, that got really scary. And we didn't understand what was happening. I think we were all like in shock because his baby was about to be born.
1: yes.
2: And at the same hospital that he was put in. So we were all trying to ease Hannah's fears because, she was about to give birth. And it was definitely a hard time for everybody because we were like, well, what's happening? We just felt very helpless. But some of that is told in the story, and I will say I'm very honored that Hannah and the family allowed me to tell that, to be that intimate with them and share it with the world.
1: Paul, I imagine it hit you very hard back in September of 2021 when Chadwick passed. How do you sort of feel now about his passing? I imagine working on the documentary Bastards of Soul was somewhat cathartic for you. How did it
2: Yeah.
1: sort of help you sort of process that loss?
2: when I do interviews like this, I always get those feelings coming up, and I'm still sad about it. Because he was such a great guy. And I've had a lot of friends pass over the years, and I love them all the same, but Chadwick was super special compared to any of them. I think being able to tell his story of a creative finally realizing all of his dreams before it was too late has been cathartic. It's been a wonderful message to take to other cities, and I've been able to see audiences that had never knew the band that fell in love with the band and fell in love with Chadwick and his story. And that has been very healing. But it's still painful, it's still painful.
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1: So, Paul, the first 60 minutes or so of your documentary, as I mentioned, you're in the studio with the soul. You're capturing them on stage, but then the last 25, 30 minutes, you're looking at Chadwick's life, his unexpected and untimely passing so soon after becoming a father to his son Lennox, picking up about 2 years sort of after the recording session. So talk a little bit about sort of what led to the decision to go back to the material that you had already shot and then sort of make this documentary as much a tribute to Chadwick as it was about the band itself, during that particular moment in the band's history.
2: Skin and Luke, who are executive producers, and they were the owners of the record label, took me out to lunch, and they floated the idea by me, and they were like, "You have all this footage. What are you going to do with it? You own it. Like, do something with it." And I was like, "Maybe we can create. There's some magic there." But it took me months and months to even look at the footage. And I trusted my collaborator, who's the editor and co-producer on this, Zach Zuzaklis. I asked him to, we talked about what when I decided, like, is there a documentary there? I asked him to really look at the interviews without me and tell me what he thought, because it was too hard for me to really watch Chadwick, and it was very emotional. But then, he felt like there was something there. He took a stab at a couple of scenes. I saw them, and then I was like, this is this can kind of tell itself. The story can kind of tell itself just following them in the studio. Let's just follow this through. And then, as I did it, I kind of figured it out. But I will say, I love the band so much. I was like, I want those live performances in there. And I had this incredibly gorgeous footage of them on stage during the pandemic, with nobody in a theater, with a crane and full production, and it looked incredible. And I was able to get around them and really get some beautiful shots. I wanted all that footage in there, and it was my song "Remains the Same" by Led Zeppelin. It was there. It was like you're in Madison Square Garden on the stage, and then you're backstage, and that's what I envisioned, kind of cutting back and forth between those moments to take you in and out of the studio.
1: So, Paul, was Chadwick's wife Hannah and members of the Soul ready to speak with you at that time, or did you have to sort of sit and await until they were ready
2: Yeah.
1: to talk?
2: I mean, I did a bunch of interviews when we were in the studio. I was just like, we have them there. Let's have every single one of them interview. So I had all of their interviews. I didn't have Hannah's, of course, or some of the friends. So as I was putting it together, I realized I needed to help tell the story of Chadwick and what happened. And I had to ask Hannah if she would talk. And she trusted me, which was a big honor. It was very hard to do, and but that really helped. And then I had to go back. Then we were kind of filling in the gaps, and it was like a year later from the time, was it two? I think it was 2 years later from the time we were in the studio. It was 2 years later, and I realized it was almost July 4th weekend when we filmed that. And I texted the band, and I was like, "Do you guys have anything going on July 4th weekend? Would you be willing to come back 2 years later to the same studio and sit down with me and talk about what happened?" And they were like, oh my God, yes. And they were all available. So we all went back into the studio. We sat down. I was able to talk to them and look at the perspective from, and their story and how it affected each of them. So that was really special, and it helped tie the whole thing together. Once I had that, I had a film.
1: Paul, at what point did you become aware of the existence of Chadwick's final song that he wrote, the demo version of This Love, which he wrote for his wife Hannah?
2: I honestly didn't know a lot about it. We were in the studio filming him doing these two other songs, and he kept on humming something, and he sings it on camera to me. And I was thinking to myself, what is this song? Like, this must be a new one. When we were at the memorial, the band performed some of their songs. And we did it live at the Kessler, and we had a packed house. The music community really loved Chadwick and the band. And a guy named Keith Young came and sang that song. And that was the first time I'd ever heard it. And I was like, this is beautiful. And then they sent me the song that they had finished with Keith. And I fell in love with it. And I knew it had to be a moment in the film. And it's been a great song for the band.
1: Paul, I'm sort of very curious because there's a lot of talk about, the soul's legacy, unfinished legacy in your documentary. How do you think your documentary sort of helps, in terms of tell, chronicle the band's legacy, finished or unfinished?
2: Well, I feel like they're all individual creatives that have great careers, and this is a beautiful moment in each of their legacy. And I feel like the music will live forever. I think that there is a opportunity for them to reconnect, maybe with a different singer, maybe with themselves to make music together. They're all still very close friends. So I do hope that the band stays alive. I mean, I know it will stay alive forever because we've captured this on film, and their music was captured beautifully in the studio. But yeah, I think that's the future of the band, is that they all have this as a beautiful foundation in their career.
1: And how do you see the doc your documentary contributing to Chadwick's legacy, paying tribute to him as a human being, singer, musician, father, and husband?
2: I think it was a beautiful opportunity to leave his legacy for the world, but mainly for his son, Lennox. I've been lucky enough to be in Lennox's life since he was born. I've become Uncle Polly, which is probably the biggest honor of all of this. But I think now he has an opportunity to see what his dad was like. But I think the film itself has definitely cemented Chadwick's legacy forever, and it'll always be out there. And that's all I ever really wanted, is just so people would know this band and this group of guys and this moment of time, but also who Chadwick was.
1: Well, Paul, thank you very much for joining me today on Nice Camera Austin. Discuss your documentary, Masters of Soul. Good luck with the documentary and good luck with your new project.
2: Thank you. Appreciate your time.
1: Thank you very much, Paul. Do appreciate it.
0: 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I'm going to be back after this very quick break.
3: Slavery formally ended in Texas on June 19, 1865, but only after federal troops arrived on Galveston Island to enforce the Emancipation Proclamation signed by President Lincoln almost 3 years earlier. Despite progress, profound inequities continue to exist well into the 21st century. For example, 46.5% of blacks own their homes, while 74.4% of whites own their homes. Please join Co-op throughout June in celebration of Juneteenth to celebrate Black history, Black tradition, and Black pride, and discover together why June is not Black History Month.
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My name is Robert Sims. 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And number 4, the Hyperreal Film Club presents John Waters' 1977 comedy, Desperate Living, at 7:45 p.m. Friday. There will be a pre-screening arm wrestling contest at 7:30 and an intermission costume contest. Details at hyperrealfilm.club. And number 3, the Paramount Theatre hosts its final week of its Summer Classic Film Series selection at the theatre before it closes for renovations, with Raiders of the Lost Ark screening in 35mm at 7:30 p.m. tonight, Singing in the Rain in 35mm at 7:30 p.m. Thursday, and the Rocky Horror Picture Show at 9 p.m. Saturday. The Paramount Summer Classic Film Series then launches its Bullock Museum IMAX Theatre selections with Jaws at 7:30 p.m. Tuesday. Details at austintheatre.org. And number 2, staying with the Paramount Summer Classic Film Series, programmer Stephen Genise will attend a screening of the 1957 drama Sweet Smell of Success at 7:30 p.m. Friday at the FS Cinema. 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And at number 1, the Bass Concert Hall presents The Lord of the Rings, The Fellowship of the Ring in concert, featuring a screening of the film accompanied by Howard Shore's score, performed live, at 7:30 p.m. Friday and Saturday, and at 2 p.m. Sunday. Details at texasperformingarts.org. And you are currently listening to The Breaking of the Fellowship by Howard Shore and Edward Ross from The Lord of the Rings, The Fellowship of the Ring. And number 1, the Bass, and also opening in Austin theaters this week, Steven Spielberg's sci-fi thriller Disclosure Day, the Hong Kong action thriller The Furious, the hand-drawn anime Jinsei, and the RuPaul comedy Stop That Train.

0: the Lights, Camera, Austin interview. Warning, Hyperreal Film Club's Jackass Week features stunts performed either by professionals or under the supervision of professionals. Accordingly, do not attempt to recreate or reenact any stunt or activities shown on screen unless you are a member of the Hyperreal Film Club programming team. To celebrate the June 26th theatrical release of Jackass Best and Last, the Hyperreal Film Club gets its Johnny Knoxville on with screenings of the first four films in the Daring Do and Daring Dumb franchise that originated with the 2000 to 2002 MTV series. Jackass screens June 22nd, Jackass No. 2 screens June 23rd, Jackass 3D in 3D screens June 24th, and Jackass Forever screens June 25th. Each screening, which will start at 7:30 p.m. at the Hyperreal Film Club, will include a painful movie trivia segment based on a Jackass Forever skit. Hyperreal Film Club programmer Grace is planning some Jackass-inspired stunts, including eating a spicy pepper and being thrown through a table by a local jiu-jitsu expert. Audience members can also volunteer to shave their heads on stage. I spoke last week with the Hyperreal Film Club programmer Zayat Grace about Jackass Week. Please note that this interview has been edited to comply with FCC and Co-op radio rules and regulations. Also, Zayat Grace is a member of the Austin Film Critics, just like I am. The Lights, Camera, Austin interview.
1: Zayat, thank you very much for joining me today on Lights, Camera, Austin to discuss Jackass Week at the Hyperreal Film Club. How are you doing today?
2: I'm doing great, Robert. Thanks for having me on.
1: Well, thank you very much. I do appreciate it. So, Zayat, is it safe to say you're a big Jackass fan?
2: Oh, yeah. No, I grew up watching it. I got into some mischief with my best friend growing up. Ended up creaking the garage ceiling quite a few times and jumping over fences, causing havoc. And it's a franchise that's lived with me my whole life. And I just have a lot of love and respect for those boys and their journey into becoming shockingly elder statesmen of the pranking genre, which is something I don't think anyone, including them, could have imagined.
1: Mm-hmm. Did you come to the franchise through the TV series or the films?
2: I came through the TV show and then also the films. I was kind of the right age for them both to hit pretty hard. And just, you know, it was kind of a time period, and it is a time capsule of just kind of this general skater, surfer, punk aesthetic that, you know, was something that I was familiar with growing up in Santa Cruz, which some people might know from Lost Boys and some people might know from the skate company. Mm-hmm. So I was just always kind of exposed to that kind of knucklehead energy. And so it was very easy for me to see in the Jackass crew, you know, my uncles, my friends, just people I would see on the street doing ollies and crashing into the ground off stairs.
1: So I believe the Jackass franchise just celebrated its 25th anniversary. So were you sort of a teenager at the time, or were you sort of a preteen when you started watching the TV show?
2: Yeah, I was born in 93, so I would have been a preteen coming to it as maybe a little younger than I should have. And it's just something that has only grown in my estimation the older I've gotten, which is very surprising to me. I remember when I kind of came back to the Jackass franchise a little around the time that I got involved with Hyperreal about 5 or 6 years ago. And I was thinking that it would be such a fun show at Hotel Vegas. And I was also wondering how well it had aged. And so I watched the first three movies at the time that were released, and I was just like amazed at how directed their comedy was and kind of who the joke was on. And it was always inward facing, mm-hmm. which is I think why it's held up a lot better than like Punk'd or a lot of those other prank shows. Is, you know, even when other people are involved, there's just this kind of atmosphere of fun and mischievousness. And ultimately, Johnny Knoxville and the guys go through the most amount of pain. So it's really hard to feel like it's vindictive against normal people.
1: And Zaya, do you think that's part of the general appeal and enduring popularity of Jackass, that, you know, we all love to laugh at sort of, you know, man children hurting themselves, doing stupid things?
2: Yeah, I think it's that. And also, I think it's that, you know, men make friends in weird ways and men share love in weird ways. And I think what really connected for me as a kid that I didn't notice is how weirdly loving they are, even when they're causing each other immense pain. And when I first introed this movie at Hotel Vegas, I ended my intro by saying, you know, this is what it takes for a guy to say, oh man, are you okay? I'm really worried about you. It takes this kind of immense physical pain. And there's a lot of love and trust in that they're hurting each other, knowing that eventually it's going to be their turn to be hurt by their friends. Mm-hmm. And I think that in this weird kind of masculine bonding experience, you just have this long, long-lasting friendship that I find really especially charming as I've gotten older and, you know, lost some friends, reconnected with others. You know, the idea that you can be friends with somebody 40 years after you first shave them from behind or throw them in a snake pit is really amazing to me.
1: So Zaya, it's in some way Johnny Knoxville, Steve-O, etc., sort of surrogate father figures or role models for you, at least in terms of sort of how you have entered adulthood and how you've gone about relationships with other men.
2: You know, I think my dad would be disappointed to hear it, but yeah, I think that being open to new experiences and, you know, caring about the people in your life and trying to not necessarily be afraid of pain, but accepting of pain has been weirdly really helpful to me growing up. And, you know, I find it pretty amazing too that for Jackass 3, you know, Steve-O was suffering from a lot of addiction issues. So in solidarity, the whole crew is sober for that entire film. And when you watch that film, it's terrifying that they were able to do that just out of, you know, love and support for their buddy. And I think that in times when I've tried to look out for my friends, I've tried not to go that far, but I've tried to go above and beyond in the same way. So weirdly, yeah, kind of inspiring.
1: But Zaya, obviously you ignored the warning at the beginning of each episode of Jackass or the films. And it sounds like you either attempted to replicate some of the dangerous stunts or create your own. So, you know, I don't know how old you are. You're 8, 9, 10, 11 or 12. What are you doing that is causing some damage to the garage at home?
2: Well, we decided that the best landing pad for jumping off roofs was just like this sleeping bag mattress stuffed with pillows. And the garage was like a freestanding garage with wooden slats. And it's not really made for two preteen boys to like jump around and wrestle and throw each other off of the roof. And, you know, climbing trees, falling out of it. My friend growing up, Michael, found a BB gun in the woods at one point. And there's a couple windows that we shot out before we got yelled at on that one. It was just kind of general havoc. Fond childhood memories.
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1: If you are just joining KOOP HD1 HD3 Hornsby and KOOP.org, my name is Robert Sims, and you're listening to the Lights, Camera, Austin preview of the Hyperreal Film Club's Jackass Week with programmer Zaya Grace. The week-long celebration of the Jackass franchise films runs June 22nd through the 25th at the Hyperreal Film Club. Zaya, obviously at whatever age that was, you're probably not looking at Jackass and saying there's an art to executing these dangerous stunts, the preparation and the execution. At what point did you start to sort of see that art as a viewer?
2: Oh, yeah. I feel like I became aware of it once I started getting more invested in film. When I moved to Austin about 8 or 9 years ago, I found AFS and I found this great just movie going experience and all these passionate people. And it made me aware more of how movies were made and what kind of things to watch out for. So when I came back to Jackass, I was amazed at how well edited these movies are. It's so difficult to have a bunch of narrative-less pranks stitched together and have it feel like a movie rather than a YouTube clip show. And I still say to this day, I think Jackass 2 is one of the best edited movies of all time because there's such a musicality to it. The timing is so difficult. And also the like excited, nervous joy that they have before doing a prank is really difficult to have and show on screen. Our promo reel for this upcoming week should be online by the time this interview is up. And I found that looking back at some of the stunts we did, the hardest part was smiling through it. Like you know it's going to hurt. You know something's going to happen to you. And the fear has to be fun. The fear has to like show on your face in a fun way. And it just kind of gave me a renewed respect. And I've tried to do a Jackass stunt before every screening. It's a yearly event for me. And there really is, you have to do something that hurts because it's only funny if it hurts. You can't really fake it. But you also have to have something that's visually clear and where the joke is clear even before anything happens to you. And then you also can't hurt yourself too bad because people can't be worried about you. They have to be like, oh, that's hilarious. They're fine. They're hurt, but they're fine. So it's way, way more difficult than it looks. It's really given me a renewed respect for them. Mm-hmm.
1: So, Zaya, I assume that Jackass Week at the Hyper Real Film Club was inspired by the release of what is being billed, I guess, as the final Jackass film, Jackass Best and Last, which will open on June 26th. Is that correct? And how did you sort of greet the news of the new film and say, okay, we got to show all four films at Hyper Real?
2: Well, like I said, every year I've shown a Jackass film around the summer. And so I was already planning on doing that. And then when I found out that the final film was going to be released, I was like, oh, we have to do a full week. Like there's 4 days prior to Friday. We at Hyperreal play a movie every weeknight. The timing works out perfectly. And a couple other people on the programming team, Cynthia and Blake, were both in huge support. They're both big Jackass fans. And, the timing just worked out. So we're so, so excited to just give people the opportunity to see the marathon of films leading up to the final one. Mm-hmm.
1: So Zaya, before we go through each film that you're going to be screening during Jackass Week at the Hyperreal Film Club, let's talk a little bit more about some of the special events that you're going to have in connection with the series. And you're going to have what is being billed as a painful movie trivia segment, I guess inspired by one of the stunts from Jackass Forever.
2: Yeah, that is something that I've been really excited about since we thought of it. For the intermission of every film, we're going to have some movie trivia, and the winner will get a special prize, and the losers will get a painful surprise. So I believe it's in Jackass Forever, where they have a what would you call it? It's a tapper, you could say. Mm-hmm. It's a remote control tapper that hits a sensitive region. So, we'll have some Hyperreal people playing along, and we're hoping to have some audience members playing along. And it's just a fun way to provide a little bit of punishment for just guessing the wrong answer.
1: Mm-hmm. And Zaya, you mentioned that you will also be participating in some of those stunts and pranks. You're going to have some spicy peppers on hand, right?
2: Yes, we're going to have, we're calling it the mystery bag of doom. So we're going to have some participants, myself included, eating something pulled out of a bag. And some of them will be very, very unpleasant, and some of them will be tasty. And the participants will not find out what they're eating until they're chewing down on it.
1: Mm-hmm. And you're also going to sort of get the services of a local jitsu expert to, I guess, throw a table, apparently.
2: Yeah. I just confirmed that recently. He's a local teacher in town. I'm not sure if he wants me to name him, so mm-hmm. I will keep his anonymity unless he wants to announce it at the show. But he has expressed a willing desire, and he's also promised not to break my neck. So I think it's going to be a blast.
1: And that's going to be a real table, not a prop table or, you know, a movie set table?
2: Well, we're still building the table, but it hurt. That's, I can promise you that.
1: And there's a few things that you're looking for, I guess, participants to have their heads shaved on stage.
2: Absolutely. Yeah. I did this last year, so I'm going to be removing myself from participating in this one. I hate to repeat a joke, but we'll be having some flash tattoos by our friends at the Serpent next door in the same building as Hyperreal mm-hmm. Film Club. We're collaborating with the Skate Department, which is an awesome skate collective in town.
1: And then there's a t-shirt cannon. Is that justified t-shirts, or is that justified t-shirts at people?
2: Well, we've got a lot of flexibility with the t-shirt cannon. We ended up, one of our members, Oscar, built it for Madam Web, mm-hmm. Which is another film that I love and played recently. And this one is maybe a little bit more fitting for that device. And we're going to have some really cool t-shirt designs that people can make, and a lot of interesting decor along the walls.
1: And there's going to be the giant hand from the High Five prank from one of the sequels.
2: Yes, from Jackass 3D. I find that whenever I bring up Jackass, that's always one of people's very favorite lines, or one of people's very favorite pranks. So that was a necessary one. And then we should have a photo booth with the X-ray that Steve-O made when he put a toy car somewhere he shouldn't have that people can take photos of.
1: So Zaya,

0: plane and they just ended up on the chopping block. And so they were really just surprised to have a movie, and none of them knew what to do with it. So it's just, it's the most chaotic and DIY, and there's some real hits and misses in there, but I just find that you never quite get that same like disbelief on their face that they actually get to do this. Mm-hmm. And so the energy is pretty electric. And I believe that's the one with Party Boy in Japan with Chris Pontius, where he's just dancing through a Japanese electronic store in his undies. That is, it's so charming. Mm-hmm.
1: So Zaya, you're going to screen Jackass number 2 on Tuesday, June 23rd. Highlights for you?
0: Well, Jackass 2 is my favorite of mm-hmm. the four. There's so much to love about it. The red rocket that almost killed Johnny Knoxville. But the prank that I always think of is when Chris Pontius skimboards across the inflatable pool, and he just does it perfectly the first time, and the whole cast is disappointed. They're just looking at him in disbelief and just annoyance that he made it look cool, like he misunderstood the assignment.
1: Wednesday, June 24th, you're going to screen Jackass 3D. So it's going to be the 3D version, you're going to have the glasses, or is this going to be the 2D version?
0: No, we'll have the 3D, we'll have 3D glasses. It'll be in 3D. It's a very rare opportunity to see Jackass 3D the way it was meant to be shown. And, you know, as James Cameron said when referring to it, that's one of the only people who understand how to use 3D. gosh, my favorite anecdote about that movie is they spent so much time and money filming marital aids, mm-hmm. launching the marital aids directly at the camera in slow motion. That if you watch the film, you might notice that a lot of the film doesn't take advantage of the 3D because they'd spent so much of the money on that and the finals. Mm-hmm. So it kind of reminds me of giving, you know, a group of monkeys like a computer, like they don't know what to do with it, so they just smash it up mm-hmm. to do a bunch of bits.
1: Mm-hmm. And that was the last one to feature Ryan Dunn, I believe. He died in 2011.
0: Yeah, he died in a car accident after filming of Jackass 3D. Mm-hmm. And also the last film to feature Bam Margera, who struggled with addiction issues after.
1: If you were just joining COP 91.7 FM and KOOP.org, my name is Robert Sims, and you're listening to the Lights, Camera, Austin preview of the Hyperreal Film Club's Jackass Week with programmer Zaya Grace. The week-long celebration of the Jackass franchise films runs June the 22nd through the 25th at the Hyperreal Film Club. That brings us to Jackass Forever, which will screen on Thursday, June 25th. How did it feel not having Bam as part of the cast?
0: Yeah, you know, it feels strange watching the film, especially with a bunch of the new cast members, but I think that it really holds up as part of the franchise and keeping the core spirit alive. And I can still remember seeing that film after COVID in theaters, and just, it's one of the best theater going experiences of my life. And, you know, it's another one of those accidental life lessons, but shortly beforehand, I'd been in a really difficult car accident that had put me through physical therapy for 9 months and really changed my relationship to my body and to driving. And somehow seeing the sheer punishment that they suffer through and how they're able to kind of come through, and just to see how resilient the human body is. And anyone who's seen the film might think about the plexiglass ping pong game. You know, you really learn more about the body than anyone who's been outside of an ER or been inside of an ER before. So I'm so excited to see that one again in theater with a bunch of people who, you know, are ready for the new one. Mm-hmm.
1: Zaya, of course, one of the highest grossing entries in the Jackass franchise was the spin-off Bad Grandpa,

0: no room to show that Johnny Knoxville solo vehicle.
1: I'm sure we will at some point at the theater. You know, like I said, we're all a bunch of Jackass fans. So, you know, I know Blake in particular is a big fan, and so I could see that showing up on our schedule in the meantime. But we've got to keep Jackass Week constrained to the week.
0: So Zaya, you had mentioned that Jackass number two is your favorite in the film franchise. Who's your favorite cast member?
1: You know, it goes back and forth depending on what I'm watching, but I think it's got to be Johnny Knoxville. I think just the sheer glee that he has and his laugh is so infectious, and I think it brings so much of the like sometimes mean-spirited, sometimes good-spirited glee into it and makes it feel like we're a part of the pranks and a part of the bits. But honestly, I love them all. I'm always happy to see him on screen.
0: And Zaya, do you have a favorite stunt, favorite prank?
1: There's so many to choose from. I think it's the high five or the love letter prank is that's the one where they're all staying in a hotel and they make a fake love letter that they paste on the wall that has the writing get smaller and smaller as they get to the bottom of the card, so they have to lean in. And on the other side is a punching machine, and it just knocks them off their feet. And that is just the simplicity of that prank is so delightful.
0: So, Zaya, as we mentioned, Jackass Week at the Hyperreal Film Club will lead in to the June 26 release of the fifth and final film, Jackass Best and Last. What are your expectations for this as the Jackass cast move into their sort of latter Star Trek age installment?
1: I expect that I will be horrified and delighted in equal measure. And I expect that I'm going to come away with a renewed appreciation of how resilient we are as people, mentally and physically. And
0: But
1: actually,
0: Zaya.
1: I think I do need to amend my favorite prank. I think it's the Buffalo Bill prank from Jackass Forever, which has Johnny Knoxville mix up his usual intro where he says, "I'm Johnny Knoxville and welcome to hell."
0: As you mentioned, Jackass Forever did introduce some cast members. I'm not sure how many of them will be coming back for Best and Last. But would you be surprised in 5 or 10 years if Johnny Knoxville announces out of nowhere that, hey, we're rebooting the franchise with Jackass the Next Generation?
1: I think I would be surprised, if only because I think what's so lovely about these new cast members and how they fit into the old crew is that, you know, these are kids that grew up watching Jackass. And so it's exciting for them to be a part of it and to, you know, kind of meet their heroes. But they went on to do their own, you know, stunts and comedy bits. And I think that this being the last Jackass really will be the last Jackass, and their inspiration will kind of reverberate out through, you know, anyone dumb enough to decide to hurt themselves to make their friends laugh. But I think this will be the end of the franchise and put in a box, and we'll just get to enjoy it for years to come.
0: Obviously, we're all waiting for this final chapter in the Jackass film franchise. But sort of not knowing what we're going to expect of that film, how do you still sort of still see as ultimately being the legacy of the Jackass TV and film franchise?
1: I think the legacy is excitement, because there's always so much build up to the moment. And I think it's a pleasant surprise to fans, and I'm sure the cast, that it's lasted this long and become such a cultural touchstone. And I think that anticipation kind of always needs a punchline. So I think that this is going to be the punchline that lets us look back at the whole series and, you know, the journeys they've been on through sobriety and through the loss of their friend and just aging. I think it's going to be a wild ride, and I'm so glad I get to be a part of it in some small way.
0: Desire. Finally, Jackass Week at the Hyperreal Film Club runs the 22nd through the 25th of June. But you are a programmer there, obviously. What else are you working on that perhaps you can tease?
1: Yeah, well, we're gearing up for our 10th year anniversary in July, and we're all super excited. We're going to be playing some of the greatest hits of films we've played over the last 10 years. And, you know, working with Hyperreal over the last 5 years has been just an incredible, incredible experience. I've made some of my best friends in town here, and I'm just so amazed and proud that we have a theater that we can show films 5 days a week and rent out to local filmmakers and people that want to celebrate film. So I look forward to people seeing what we have coming up in July and getting to share in that anniversary celebration for sure.
0: Well, Zaya, thank you very much for joining me today on Lights, Camera, Austin to discuss Jackass Week at the Hyperreal Film Club. Enjoy the screenings and keep yourself as safe as possible.
1: Thanks, Robert. Thank you so much for having me on. It was a pleasure.
0: Thank you very much. I do appreciate it, Zaya. You just heard the Lights, Camera, Austin preview of the Hyperreal Film Club's Jackass Week with programmer Zaya Grace. Jackass screens June 22nd. Jackass number 2 screens June 23rd. 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And Jackass Forever screens June 25th. 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And Jackass Best and Last opens June 26th in theaters. Well, I'm going to be back after this quick break to wrap up today's edition of Lights, Camera, Austin.

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1: My name is Robert Sims, and thank you for listening to today's edition of Lights, Camera, Austin. 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Anyway, before I turn over the mic to your buddy Arturo, who's back today for today's edition of Great Digger's Gold, I'm going to play us out with DJ Paul and Yellow Wolf's cover version of If You're Going to Be Dumb, You Gotta Be Tough from Jackass Forever. 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

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And we are way into the the time that Crate Digger's Gold is supposed to start. 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And then it'll play me. Anyway, we're playing nothing but scratchy 45 RPM records today, as usual, and talking as fast as we can. And I even brought in a few records that I picked up at the Austin Record Convention, just like this one right here.

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Okay. Getting a little too excited there, Floyd. Good gravy. Listen to that. That was like the death metal of its time. I don't know about that. Floyd Morris Trio in the background with Organ Blues. Your buddy Arturo in the foreground with Crate Digger's Gold. That weird fake fade-out thing is just landing like with a thud. Good gravy, Arturo. Oh, let me walk away from the mic here for a sec and go all the way over here to this side of the room, and you'll hear my echoey voice in an empty room. And then the music comes back on. The mic's over here. Records are over there. Your buddy Arturo here playing nothing but scratchy 45 RPM records. If you're listening, enjoyment. We just came out of Barbara George with an original number. And I want to say she mostly sang her own numbers. Here on the AFO Records label, that was started in New Orleans. And I'm blanking on everybody who was involved in that. Was that Harold Batiste? Anyway, All for One, AFO, is what that stood for. Distributed by Sue, so it got out. And they had their own little band called the AFO Studio Combo, which I'm dying to know who was in. Who was in it? Barbara George, Love, in parentheses, is just a chance you take. Sorry, I didn't do the wow. Before that, oh, what an interpretation of Irving Berlin's You Can Have Him. That was Nina Simone. Good. Did you get goosebumps? You should have. Not really sure what live album that was on, but this is a 45 on the Call Picks Records label, released in 1961. Before that, we heard a demo, or rather an audition tape, that was committed to Wax by the Rounder Records Company, who went to the vaults of the Rick and Ron Records and found all kinds of tapes that never made it, demos or lacquers that were cut and never released. And this is the Johnny Adams. Oh my gosh, the Johnny Adams audition for Rick Records and Ron Records. Can you believe that? I Won't Cry. Oh man. 1959-ish, we're going to say. On the Rick Records label, you won't find it. Unless you buy that box set, which I bought a million years ago. When was that reissued? I have no idea. A long time ago. Before that, we went down with Little Johnny Taylor, Part-Time Love. Oh, is that just some classic LJT or what? 1963 on the Galaxy Records label. Let me walk away again, Arturo. You're doing all this chitter-chatter. You're going to get people calling about the chitter-chatter. 1963, did I say that? On the Galaxy Records label. Started the whole thing off with one of the records I picked up at the most recent Austin Record Convention. I don't know about the convention part of things, but the Austin Record part of things was happening. I got myself a nice little stack of 45s, including this beautiful copy, clean copy, of the Dixie Hummingbirds doing Prayer for the Sick on the Peacock Records label out of Houston, Texas. And we start every stinking show off with Martin Denny's Quiet Village, yada, yada, yada. The Lobster Bisque. Just people ask me why I say that. Just so that people will ask me. Anyway, we're going to continue here playing scratchy 45 RPM records, trying to talk into the mic and not away from it. And coming up on the hour, KOOP HD1 HD3 Hornsby. There you go, I got you. Nothing but scratchy 45s. So stick around for more of that. If you're interested in what's playing, I got the live playlist. Go to coop.org. It's at the top of your screen. If you're streaming it already, you already see it. But go ahead and y'all check that out. And you can see what record I'm playing next before anyone else.

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0: Oh, I just love that. Love that. Hey, it's your buddy Arturo. You hear that squeaky mic? That's not your car. That's not your car. It's just a squeaky mic. It's just quality radio, folks. Here on Crate Digger's Gold. Every Wednesday from 4:30 to 6 p.m. playing nothing but scratchy 45 RPM records. What does my thing say? It says, do you miss the warm crackle of vinyl records? Then tune in to Crate Digger's Gold every Wednesday from 4:30 to 6 p.m. Your buddy Arturo takes you on a musical journey. I don't know. I can't remember. I recorded it. Anyway, you'll hear it on occasion here at Co-op Radio. But yeah, I do try and take you on a musical journey. I'm not just playing a bunch of records. And by the way, I play records, not... Oh, I feel like my mic is so hot. I play records, not songs.
1: Oh, what's the difference, Arturo? Physical media.
0: I know, voice inside my head, but just hear me out. These records are physical objects that have been handed and passed around. I mean, they've fingerprints for the last 40, 50, 60 years on these things. And whoever owned it next put their little marks on it and skips and scratches. And I play them for you. That's how I remember these records. That's how I want to remember them. I want to remember them by the needle scraping across the vinyl and vibrating and creating an electrical impulse and that being turning into... Your good thing is about to end. That's right. That classic Haze and Porter. Classic. Here, Laid Down by Lou Rawls. On the Capitol Records label from 1969. I know, we were kind of getting up-tempo there and all, and I was like, wait a sec. Let's get us grounded here and bring in Lou Rawls' deep voice. Lady Love. I can't do it. Can't do it. Let me go walk away from the mic. And now I'm back in your ear. Before that, for Lou Rawls, the up-tempo, aforementioned up-tempo track, which sounded a lot later than it was, recorded back in 1957, we heard Misery, scored by none other than Roland Byrd. You might know him as Professor Longhair, down in New Orleans, on the Specialty Records label, or is that pronounced New Orleans? Because that's how they pronounce it in Jacksonville, Florida, apparently, where Gary U.S. Bonds is from. That's right, we heard U.S. Bonds here as he's listed on the LeGrand record. I guess his manager talked him into just using the name U.S. Bonds so that DJs would confusingly just put that on thinking it was a promo for buying U.S. war bonds. And, we know who he is, and I own his record, so must have worked out in 1960.

All sorts of things happened there. 1962 on the Fury label. Before that, Jimmy McCracklin started off that whole set with, I thought it was kind of a Nola-esque, you know, R&B number. Hence all of the other New Orleans references that followed. Stepping Up in Class. That's right. Aren't we all? 1965 on the Imperial Records label. And that's all we heard in that set, and we're going to hear even more. And you could see what I've been playing if you're on koop.org. And if you're not, you should be. Because on coop.org, that's right, we call it co-op. You can call it coop, whatever you want. We don't care. But on co-op, because we are a co-op, we're a cooperative. On coop.org, you can see all the current shows. You can see the upcoming shows. You can see our events. That's right. In fact, on the 13th, would that be in 3 days? We are doing our co-op DJ night at Brew and Brew from 5 to 8 p.m. None other than Jay Robillard of The Lounge Show, DJ Becca from Geography of Sound, and Cool Kel from Audubon will be the DJs spinning. And you can find out all about co-op's events. Just go to coop.org/events. To learn more details. Let's get back into the records here. Here's another one I picked up at the Austin Record Convention recently. I've not cleaned any of these records, but you're probably not expecting me to have cleaned any of them. So here we go. Great Diggers, go!

crazy in that grass. Fly, you Gemini. But what goes up must come down. Hands of the crab, you like the grab. Leo, you lion, king of the jungle. Virgo, the virgin, ha ha. You gotta be kidding. You gotta have a mother for me.

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Ah, wasn't that nice? You got to hear the whole thing. Every now and then I'll play the whole record. These amazing records that I stomp all over. Like this one in the background, Nubian Lady by Yusuf Lateef. Oh, it's an edit. I know it's the edit. You don't have to email me. It's on a 45. It can't fit that whole song on a 45 otherwise. It's odd the first time you hear it, if you're used to the album. The album version is on an album called The Gentle Giant. And that's a great album as well. Anyway, let me tell you what you heard in this, before this break. And I did want to just say that your buddy Arturo is not oblivious to what's going on in the world. I'm just here to try and distract you from that. Lighten things up a little bit while you're stuck in traffic or picking up the kids or whatever it is that you do. And, just help you feel a little bit better about things through music. Like this record we heard before the break. I heard a couple of records from down South Florida way. Both on the Alston Records label. We just finished up with Betty Wright. That's right. Willie Clark and Clarence Reed were the kind of the architects of that Alston sound. Throw Steve Alamo in there as well, because he was definitely a part of it. But we heard Secretary by Betty Wright. It's a Clarence Reed, Willie Clark number. Came out in 1974. Betty Wright just kind of, whether she chose it or she got pigeonholed into this, I hope she chose it, but every one of her songs was about the infidelity that she experienced with her man, or that she was about to. You know, the babysitter, the cleanup woman, the secretary. Good gravy. Before that, we heard an answer record to Cleanup Woman by Jimmy Bo Horn called Cleanup Man. How about that? Get out of here. 1972 on the Alston Records label. And that was Steve Alamo co-producing that one. Before Jimmy Bo, we heard from 100 Proof, Aged in Soul. In fact, we've got some... Let me walk away from the mic and put the needle back on the record. Record's over there. Mic's over here. 100 Proof, in parentheses, Aged in Soul, is the band. The song is Too Many Cooks, in parentheses, Spoil the Soup. They got a thing going on. Oh, boy. On the, I guess this was originally on the Buddha Records label, released here in an oldies re-release, reissue label called Radioactive Gold. Three words. Before that, we heard a record from Young Holt Unlimited. And a couple of these, Young or Holt or both, were part of Ramsey Lewis's trio. And the Ramsey Lewis trio. We play a lot of Ramsey Lewis over here, so now you get to hear them stepping out in their own. And that was Isaac Holt, one half, screaming about hair and no clothes. That's how he sums up the age of Aquarius. The track is called Horoscope. And appeared on the Brunswick label in 1969. We started that whole set off with a track by Betty LeVette. And I'm afraid I don't have a year for this. I'm going to put it in the mid to late 60s. My brain could just do that. On the Silver Fox label, we heard Do Your Duty. And she's telling her man what she expects, and she expects the bare minimum.
buddy. We're going to continue on here for another, looks like another 21 minutes or so, playing scratchy 45 RPM records before, I was about to say DJ Con Elrad comes on with the Infrasound Sound System, but the June schedule is out, and we are, in fact, going to be playing scratchy 45 RPM records until 6 p.m. when Heavenly Pop Hits takes over. That's right. If you ever listen to Nick's show, you know. It's all over the place and usually good. Mostly good. It's always good. It's just any of those words you can't put in front of good because then it takes good down. Anyway, stay tuned for that. Coming up at 6. It's a lot of fun. In the meantime, sit back, relax, get comfy, and enjoy this other, yet another record that I picked up at the Austin Record Convention most recently. Right here. Only on Crate Diggers. 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

0: Again, Arturo. No cans. Again, Arturo.
1: I gotta get out of here.
0: We got a studio switching thing happening. Not switching. Takeover. It's a studio takeover. Let me really quickly tell you what you heard there before the break. We heard from Pleasure with a great track called Glide off the Fantasy Records label from back in 1979. Way back in 1979. This is probably the newest record I've ever played on Crate Digger's Gold. They're out of Portland, Oregon, and I don't know. They could have been from Philly. They could have been from all sorts of places. Detroit, Atlanta. They could have been from a couple of places, but like Portland, Oregon is the last place on earth I expected. Before that, another funky number from the band Sun. We heard an instrumental called Long Drawn Out Thing. Mostly instrumental. I think he says that at the end. It's a long drawn out thing. On the Capitol Records label, 1978. Before that, seldom heard record, unfortunately. I think it's a great one by Cracklin. Track, we heard the edit, the 45 edit. This was even longer, believe it or not. At 3.5 minutes, Take Me to the Bridge. 1977 on the Warner Brothers label. And we started things off with the record I just picked up at the Austin Record Convention. I knew the band, but I didn't know the song, and I love it. Can't wait to play it again for you. Chance With You by Brother to Brother. Oh, lardy. I play their rendition of Gil Scott Heron's In the Bottle occasionally. It's great. Anyway, I will be back next week, 4:30 to 6 p.m., playing nothing but scratchy 45 RPM records for your listening enjoyment. So stick around for Heavenly Pop Hits coming up at 6.

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It is Wednesday. Oh man, I'm really loud in my headphones. 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My name is Nick. A huge thank you to your buddy and mine, Arturo, for another fantastic edition of Crate Digger's Gold. I've never seen him do the show. I've listened to Arturo's show for many, many years, and I've never seen him do it live. And he's reading stuff off of the 45s like he doesn't have any notes. Masterful, masterful. We just heard music from, local music from John Wesley Coleman III. That was Oh Basketball off of 2010's Bad Lady Goes to Jail. And that's to celebrate, I think it's game four. This is going to show you how much I know about sports. Game four of the Knicks-Spurs series that's going on right now. And we started, actually before that, with a clip from the song Bust a Bucket by Dan Reed featuring the 92 Portland Trailblazers. I could not find a novelty Spurs song for the life of me. I grew up in Green Bay, Wisconsin, and off the top of the dome, we had the Pack Arena. We had Jump in the Stands. We had the Bears Still Suck. And we had a band called Cheeseheads with Attitude that did nothing but novelty Green Bay Packers songs. So I think Texas has to step it up just a little bit. Anyway, look, I hope that you are out there having a great week. I would love to hear from you tonight. You can send me a message at nick@koop.org or call the studio at 512-472-5667. You can also chat with me in our Discord. We had a lot of folks chatting last week. That was a lot of fun. If you'd like to join that, it's in my Instagram stories at HeavenlyPopHitsATX. But I have so much good stuff to play tonight. I'm excited. I'm going to play music from Blitzer, Addict Ted, No Peeling, In a Hot Coma, and so many more. But we are going to start things off tonight with a song from a band out of Bloomington, Indiana. The band is called The Cowboys. And the song starts very subtly, like this.

And welcome back to Heavenly Pop Hits on 91.7 FM in Austin, streaming online at koop.org. My name is Nick. We just heard a song so nice I almost played it twice. That was In a Hot Coma out of Milwaukee. That was I Want to Stay Up All Night off of the compilation History in Three Chords, Milwaukee Alternative Bands 1973 to 1982. Again, that was, you know, out of my hometown of Milwaukee, featuring Jill Kasouris from Shivers, who I've played quite a few times on the show, and Gerard Lavallier from the Haskells, the Dominoes, I think like a couple other bands too. That whole compilation is so good. All heaters, 100%. I got a cough. Hold on. Okay, that was almost a disaster. Before that, we heard Yuasa Exide with It Just Keeps Going, Creamier Version. That is from friend of the show, Doug Busan, also known as Yuasa Exide, off of an upcoming album, release date TBD. Actually, I don't even know if it's off of an album. I think he said that he had an album in the can. Look, that's how Doug do. That's the new slogan for the show, at least when I play Yuasa Exide songs. That's how Doug do. Before that, we heard Tyler Keith out of Oxford, Mississippi. That was Lost in the Desert off of his 2025 album, I Confess. Real grimy record. I love that. Any song where the singer requests that you put him in a garbage can, I'm on board with. Before that, kind of a different vibe, a much cleaner, nicer sound. We heard Slippers with Reading Lucy's Diary off of their new album, Slippers 08, which came out just this past week on K Records. Album of the Year contender. That one is straight fire, as the kids say, 5 to 7 years ago. We heard a proper legend before that, Wild Billy Childish and CTMF. That was Traces of You off the 2023 album, House on Fire on Damaged Good Records. And we started that set with the Cowboys out of Bloomington, Indiana. That was Donzel's Crystal Ball off of Captain Easy's Downfall, which I don't really know. I think that album was released like a year or two ago and just got re-released on Feel It Records. But look, I'll look for any excuse to listen to a Cowboys record again. So reissue it, do whatever you want. Chop it and screw it. I don't know. Anyway, hey, listen. I got something important to tell you. Sit down. Shut up. Saturday, June 13th from 6 to 8 p.m. It is the co-op DJ residency at Brew and Brew. This is a good one. Sit down and shut up and listen. We got Jay Robillard from The Lounge Show, DJ Becca from The Geography of Sound, and Cool Kel from Audubon and Virtual Noise. And then Wednesday, June 24th, it is from 6 to 8 p.m. It is Night Swim at the Carpenter Hotel. Vinyl Night has donned its swimsuit. We are now DJing poolside at the Carpenter. This month's theme is Exotica with DJ Salty Cracker from Both Kinds of Music. And once again, DJ Cool Kel, he's got a busy month coming up. You can be BYO, which stands for Brigham Young Ornithology Department. Those are going to be some fun events. Anyway, I should stop talking and get back into the music. We're going to hear one from an artist that I can find zero information about. This is Takeshi Kano out of Japan. Keep it tuned into Co-op.

pepperoni. 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

0: 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Oh, what did we just hear? We heard music from Japan that was I don't know if you pronounce maize, but it's M.A.Z.E. That was Human Brain off of their 2019 album 2, which came out on Lumpy Records. That was originally on a very cool tour tape that they put out. Before that, we heard, music out of Quebec. Where's my thing?
1: The French.
0: That was Rare Spam with Uniform Spies off their new album, Method of Revelation. I think that just came out like a week or two ago. I'm realizing now that I accidentally put together an all international set. Hey, that's pretty, it was intentional. I'm renaming the show World Music Wednesdays. So welcome. One and all. Before that, we heard music from Argentina, Buenos Aires to be exact. That was WWW with Fauna Argentina. That is off of their debut album, which also just came out recently. Cyberpunk's Contra el Presente Cyberpunk, which, if Google Translate is to be believed, translates to Cyberpunk's Against the Cyberpunk Present. A cyberpunk would be cool, though. Hockey, are you listening? Before that, we heard No Peeling out of Nottingham. That was Stationary off of their second EP, conveniently titled EP2, which came out a couple weeks ago on Feel It Records. The song is about stealing office supplies, which I'm not going to say I support. I'm not going to say I've done it, but draw your own conclusions about my feelings about that. And we started that set with music from Takeshi Kano, a track that I believe, again, Google, if I'm to believe, translates to We're an Interesting Bunch, which is how I feel about Co-op Radio. If you'd like to get involved, head on over to koop.org and click the Get Involved button. That is a self-released 1983 single. I cannot find the B-side to that single. I cannot find any information about Takeshi Kano. There's a couple people with similar names, and I think it's confusing the algorithms. I don't think there's much information out there anyway. It's cool stuff. I love that. That's that. That's all the music. I've got one more set for you before. I think it's DJ SP. I don't know this DJ. This is going to be my first time meeting them, and I'm excited. And I hope that you're excited, too. They're going to be taking over for another great edition of New Kids on the Block. And we are going to get right back into the music. But first, we're going to hear just a little bit of Station Business. Keep tuned into Co-op.
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My name is Nick. We just heard music from Chronophage, or Chronophage, I don't know, that formerly Local. That was off of their 2022 self-titled album. The track was called Summer to Fall. Before that, we heard music out of San Marcos. I had to look up. I always forget if it's San Marcos or San Marcos. I know. I've lived here for 11 years, maybe longer, and I don't know how to say it. We heard Swamp Thing. That is a demo from a yet-to-be-announced release. Addict Head has a show coming up June 27th with Tortures and ST37 at Crowbar's Raven Room. Music out of Berlin, we heard Blitzer with Wait off of their new album, The New Conspiracy. Commercial Breaks, another local band. We heard Sing Song. That is off of their self-titled debut from last year. They also have a show coming up July 11th at the Mohawk with San Antonio's Sex Mex and Cormay, also out of Austin. And they have another show July 26th at a Hotel Vegas. This one's exciting, with Colleen Green performing the album Cool, as well as John Paul's. And we started that set with a complete heater from the Circulators. That was I Can't Swim off of their new EP, longer single, I don't know, Pointless Games, which just came out recently on Total Punk Records. But you know what this smooth jazz cover of The Police's Every Breath You Take means. Tonight's show is coming to an end. I will be back next week. Until then, I'm on Instagram at Heavenly Pop Hits, ATX, and mixcloud.com/heavenlypophits, where the show's archive contains an extra 30 minutes of music. For right now, do not touch that dial, because DJ SP is in the building, ready to bring you another episode of New Kids on the Block. With a special theme of relationships, we're going to hear the good. We're going to hear the bad. We're going to hear everything in between. Am I representing this properly at all? Okay, we got it. That's all you need to know. I'm going to leave you with one from John Dwyer of the OC's many projects. His newest project, Heathen Axe. This is False Floor. Until next time, take it real easy out there, everybody. Keep it tuned into Co-op.